0: castle in southern Lebanon. In the deepest incursion of the country in more than 25 years, the military reported on Sunday. And the U.S. and Senegal met in a friendly match in Charlotte. That's leading up to the World Cup. The U.S. won 3-2.
1: Ware continuing the run down the right side. Options in the middle. Balogun is one of them. It's Balogun! Balogun gets his goal!
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0: Demonstrations continue at the Delaney Hall Ice Center, where people being detained are on a hunger strike. That's after a violent Saturday night.
5: They used the barricades to charge the police. They were met with direct blasts of tear gas and flashbang grenades. It took about 2 hours of a real back and forth to finally clear the streets. Dozens of canisters of tear gas fired into the air, igniting on the ground. Officers on horseback were used, as well as riot police with shields, trying to push them back. Towards the end of the night, demonstrators lighting fires on the streets using placards and signs and debris to try and light those fires. Officials in New Jersey still say it's just a fraction of the protesters who are actually violent.
0: Steve Harrigan reporting there. Department of Homeland Security officials deny claims of poor conditions. They say those inside are receiving 3 meals per day and clean water. Conservatives are speaking out against what they're calling the Stop Nick Shirley Act, which passed in California. The bill is meant to protect immigration service providers from harassment.
6: Why do they have to create this bill specifically for immigrant communities, immigration support services? And what Mia Bonta didn't say when she spoke in front of the assembly was it also includes health care. So we know, like Medi-Cal, for instance, there's there could be hundreds of billions of dollars in fraud just in Medi-Cal.
0: Nick Shirley on the Big Weekend Show on Fox. Meantime, the former Prince Andrew is under investigation again, this time for an alleged encounter with a woman at a royal horse racing festival in 2002. Now, that's according to the Sunday Times. Police are looking at events as they consider wider possible crimes by the former prince. I'm Jim Ossman, and you're listening to Fox News.
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9: Lows of low around 58 tonight under partly cloudy skies, southerly winds 5 to 10 miles per hour. Daytime highs approaching 82. Tomorrow, sunshine mixed with clouds at times. Lows around 57 tomorrow night. I'm meteorologist Jennifer Wojcicki from News Talk WJAG AM 780 and 105.9 FM. Currently, it's 84 degrees.
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11: Welcome to the show. I don't know about you, but I am loving life right now. I am fishing a bass tournament this weekend with the premier bass tournament league on the West Coast. That would be the BAM Tournament Trail. I'm fishing the Northwest Pro-Am Series as an amateur angler from the back of the boat. And this weekend I'm fishing at Moses Lake. It's located in eastern Washington. It's chock full of both largemouth and smallmouth bass. Now, some unsettled weather came through right before the event started. So what am I going to use? Well, I think I'll be throwing a topwater plug in the morning, maybe a frog, depending on where we're fishing. Going to go with a white spinner bait and a red or chartreuse trailer. Chartreuse, because the water tends to be stained in this lake. And my go-to confidence lure. That would be the Berkeley War Pig. It's a lipless crankbait. It casts a country mile. And man, oh man, does this catch fish. My last lure? Well, I'm kind of trying to figure out whether to tie on a Senko Wacky Rigget weightless right in the middle, because that certainly draws strikes, especially from largemouth bass, or I might be tossing a swim jig with a little tail on it or a craw trailer. At any rate, we'll see how things go. And like I said, I'll let you know how things turn out. This week on the show, we've got some great guests for you. We are going to start off with outdoors news. And after that, we are going to talk to Kim McCorquidale. Now, she is a hiker, and she's in her 60s, and she just finished hiking the Arizona National Scenic Trail. This is an 800-mile-long trail that stretches from the border of Arizona and Mexico all the way to the border with Utah. Kim will tell you about this incredible journey and about other challenges awaiting her. And by the way, if you want to find out some of her adventures in advance, go to her YouTube channel. You'll find it at Mimi, M-I-M-I, Mimi Hikes. That's her YouTube channel. That's Mimi Hikes. Our next guest is going to be Tom Lang. He is going to tell you about the Take a Friend Fishing Initiative. Now, June is a month where a lot of states have free fishing days. No license required to take somebody fishing, and in many cases, crabbing as well. It's a great way to introduce new people to the sport, whether it be family members or just friends who either aren't anglers or haven't been angling in a while. Tom's going to tell you about some of the benefits of taking folks fishing in some places you may want to take them, to include a very special place on the Gulf Coast of Texas that offers some great saltwater fishing. Our final guest of the day, that would be Kodiak Hengstebeck. He's the coordinator for the annual Florida Python Challenge. Now, this is kicking off July 10th. That runs through the 19th. And it's all about catching pythons in Florida. They're an invasive species, the Burmese python is. Kodiak's going to tell you how they got there, what kind of problems they are causing, and man, oh man, they're causing a lot of problems, and what you'll win if you end up as a winner. It's a great contest with some great prizes, and it's all for a great cause, removing invasive pythons from the landscape and helping out Florida's native wildlife. Before we talk to Kim and Tom and Kodiak, though, let's go ahead and share some outdoors news. We start off with a news release from the U.S. Department of Interior, where we learn Secretary of the Interior Doug Burgum is expanding fishing and hunting opportunities on federal lands throughout the nation. The U.S. Fish and Wildlife Service is proposing to open or expand more than 1,450 hunting and sport fishing opportunities across 111 stations in 32 states, including 107 national wildlife refuges and 4 national fish hatcheries. The proposal would make more than 92 million acres, more than 95% of national wildlife refuge system lands, available for hunting. It also includes first ever hunting or sport fishing opportunities at 14 refuges and 3 hatcheries. U.S. Fish and Wildlife Service Director Brian Nesvik says hunting and fishing are deeply rooted American traditions that support conservation, connect families to the outdoors, and strengthen local economies. Nesvik continues that we are proud to expand access while continuing to fulfill our conservation mission and responsibly manage these lands and waters for future generations. In other federal news, do you still buy stamps at the post office? If you're like me, you usually just get the American flag stamp, but you might want to ask for a new forever stamp. That would be the new bison stamp issued by the Postal Service. It commemorates the bison, which is an iconic mammal here in the western United States. And I've got to tell you, the stamp is a good-looking one. It harkens back to etched printings back from the late 1800s. I think you'll really like it. Ask for it the next time you shop for stamps at a post office near you. Memorial Day weekend has come and gone, and as usual, there were some boating accidents. And this brings up a great article by Frank Sargent, writing for the Outdoor Wire, about when boating solo on the water isn't necessarily a good thing. Now, Frank is like me in pointing out there's some great benefits to fishing alone. Number one, you get to call the shots as to when you go in. Nobody else is going to say it for you. And you get to go exactly where you want. There's no arguing with your fishing partner about what might be a better bet or not. However, it is by nature a little more dangerous, especially, as Frank says, if you're old, overweight, or in bad shape. Or if you experience a medical emergency or an injury as you fall, because you might not be able to get back aboard without help. According to Sargent, first responders nationwide report that one of the more common causes of a fall overboard is for guys taking a whiz off the transom, and yeah, I believe that. That and landing fish are both moments when a bit of inattention can put you in the water, so be forewarned. And of course, anyone on the bow of a bass boat or flat skiff is always just one step away from being in the water. That includes my fishing partner, Rusty Johnston, who almost went overboard off the bow of our bass boat the last time we went fishing. The bottom line is that that's why wearing an inflatable personal floating device is always a good idea. A simple belt-style device offers no movement restrictions or discomfort. Or you can wear an inflatable device like I wear, which is pretty much the same deal. You can fish with it and it doesn't cause any distractions or problems. Now, if you do fall off the boat and the boat is at anchor or drifting slowly or spot-locked your trolling motor, getting back on board is simplified. Just go to the transom, pull down the boarding ladder, and climb back in. If you're thinking to yourself, my boat doesn't have a boarding ladder, well, now's the time to get one so that you can deal with this situation if it happens. What about if your boat is moving? Well, if it's your main motor, that's why kill switches are invented, so that if you do fall overboard and you've got a cord connected to your kill switch that's connected to your life jacket, it'll stop that motor and make it much more easy to get back on board. If you want to read more about this article, just go to theoutdoorwire.com, go to the archives section, and look up Frank Sargent's May 27th article. It's worth a read. Last, but certainly not least, congratulations are in order to Anthony Imperato, the founder and CEO of Henry Repeating Arms. He received the NRA Golden Bullseye Pioneer Award last month at the 2025 National Rifle Association's annual meetings and exhibits in Houston, Texas. Anthony accomplished something very special that few would have predicted. That would be bringing back America's lever-action rifle and roaring it back to relevance. He also is a man behind Henry's Guns for Great Causes program, which has donated several million dollars to children's hospitals, families of sick children, veterans, first responders, law enforcement organizations, wildlife conservation initiatives, youth shooting sports, firearm safety education efforts, and Second Amendment causes. Through that lens, Imperato demonstrated that a firearms company could be both commercially successful and deeply civic-minded, proving that philanthropy, patriotism, and corporate citizenship can and should live under the same roof. Anthony, Well done, sir. Very well done indeed. You've done a wonderful job heading Henry Repeating Arms, and I hope you'll continue to do so for years to come.
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18: Okay.
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17: Nice job.
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0: Welcome back to America Outdoors Radio. I'm John Cruz. We cover a lot of fishing and hunting on this show, but you know, hiking is a thing too. It's a big thing across the United States and North America. A lot of folks love to do it, myself included. I was recently at a writers' conference on the West Coast. Got to meet Kim McCorquidale, and she just finished hiking the Arizona National Scenic Trail. I'd never heard of it before. And if you have not heard of it before, you're about to. Kim, welcome to the show.
1: Thank you.
0: So let's start off with the basics. The Arizona National Scenic Trail, what's its length in terms of mileage? Where does it start and where does it end?
1: It's approximately 800 miles. It starts kind of, it's not near any town. It's south of Sierra Vista, I would say. It's the closest big town right at the border. Mazuma Pass is another landmark you could look for, and it ends at the, I think it's called the State Line Campground. It's also out in the middle of nowhere at the Utah border.
0: You hear about through hikers. Did you do this as a through hike, or did you do this a few sections on?
1: This one I did as a through hike. I wasn't sure. I just told myself I'd keep going as long as I could and I wanted. A lot of times the Arizona Trail could be split into two sections. The southern half is more like a spring hike, and then the northern half, which is a lot up on the 9,000-foot high Kaibab Plateau, could be covered in feet of snow into May. But this last year was a drought, like many lately, and there wasn't much snow. And so I was able to do it all in one go.
0: Now, you never discuss a woman's age, but I think it's important to point out here, a lot of folks, when they think of these through hikers, they think of women and men who are in their prime shape, they're in their 30s. You're a tad over 30, aren't you?
1: I was 68 when I finished, and yeah, I call them the youngsters. Anybody in their 40s and below, I call the youngsters, but yeah, they're great. They're great to hike with. They're very accepting, and it was great to get to know a lot of them along the way.
0: You know, that's an incredible feat for anybody in their 60s. How many miles a day did you average? I mean, obviously, elevation had something to do with it, but on average, how many miles a day were you covering? I understand it took you 61 days to do this trip.
1: Yeah, 8 of those days were what they call zeros, which means I did not hike at all. I don't remember the number. Some were neros, which I called 8 miles and less, which is nearly a zero. But I averaged 15, if you put all that together, 15 miles a day. Started out in the low teens, but by the end was hiking closer to 20s.
0: Let's talk a little bit about the camping. So obviously, you know, watching your videos, and folks, you can find these at YouTube. Just look for Mimi, M-I-M-I Hikes. That's Mimi Hikes, and you'll be able to find her journey across the Arizona National Scenic Trail. You had a really lightweight backpack, and
1: Right. How
0: much did that weigh? How much were you hauling every day?
1: Well, they call it a base weight. My backpack weighs about 2 pounds. My base weight is under 15, and so base weight is everything except for water, food, and fuel, things that you consume, and the clothes that you're wearing. So I kept it around that. Sometimes on the Arizona Trail, the most I had to carry was 5 liters of water, which is almost 11 pounds of water.
0: Wow.
1: Yeah, but not often. There are water caches that are stocked by amazing trail angels that made it possible for me to do this. Otherwise, some of the hauls would be not possible for me.
0: Now, I know that through hikers on the Pacific Crest Trail, the Appalachian Trail, they'll actually stop in small towns where there's post offices, and they'll basically mail themselves some resupplies. You had a little easier. Your husband was your resupply person, wasn't he?
1: Yeah, he hiked for the first 100 miles. I don't know if you realize that. And then went home, and then he, yes, would send me boxes along the way. So I've also had a friend of my son's do it, and we've had different people when we've been out there send us resupply.
0: That is absolutely awesome. So let's talk about Arizona in the spring. Most folks think of the temperature as a constant 70s or low 80s, but that wasn't necessarily the case in some of the places you were hiking, especially at the higher elevations where it was 9,000 feet.
1: No, and even in the south, the very first night, we had a snowstorm. I went through 2 snowstorms south of the halfway point, and in the 20s frequently at night. Arizona gets very cold at night, even in the southern part, because you go way up, and then you go way down. And then you have to be prepared for warmer days, so you really can't carry as much as you might like to sleep comfortably.
0: Well, I understand one particularly cold evening, you had to find some shelter, and it was done in a rather different sort of place.
1: Yeah, it was south of Flagstaff. I knew it was going to get down into the teens with the wind chill. So I added an extra mile and hiked to this campground that wasn't open yet, but the host there was letting through hikers stay there. And he opened up the bathroom, and it was a nice big bathroom with two stalls and running water and electricity. And so I asked if I could sleep in there, and he was, sure. So I slept in the bathroom on the floor.
0: I would have slept there, too, for what it's worth,
1: yes.
0: Kim.
1: Yes, definitely. The floor was ice cold, but I could hear the wind howl outside. I was happy to be inside.
0: No kidding. Got to talk about some of the favorite things you saw. You know, your videos definitely showed some beautiful wildflowers and blooming cactus. That's got to stick with you.
1: Yeah. My trail name before Kim Possible was Flowers on the PCT, and so I do tend to video a lot of the flowers and just the high distant views. I mean, you do go way high and you get to see all kinds of things. You know, it's not all beautiful. There's a lot of not so pretty sights, but you go up into huge wilderness areas, and so yes, lots of nice big views too. I like the long distant views.
0: Is this trail all on public land?
1: No. There are so many gates. I didn't count the number of gates, but the Arizona Trail is known for its beautiful metal, like, emblem that's on a lot of these gates that people have made, and there you go in and out of gates over and over and over. So there is private land. I'm not exactly sure how much, but sometimes you're told you know not to camp. You have to walk through this land before you can find a place to camp.
0: Gotcha. And I've got to ask, I'm sure you saw a lot of wildlife. What was your most memorable wildlife encounter?
1: Well, I did not get to see a Gila monster. I wanted to see a Gila monster. Just two rattlesnakes, which I'd seen before, but one of them was a Mojave, I'm sure. And he, even though I was like 15 feet away from him, he was letting me know he wasn't happy I was going through there. So didn't see a ton. I mean, saw some elk further north and some deer and a few javelinas. South of Superior, but not a ton.
0: Well, I've got to tell you, Kim, 800 miles, 61 days, what an incredible feat for anybody. I don't care whether you're 68 or 28, that is something to brag about and tell your grandkids about and be very proud of, so congratulations on that. I understand you've also hiked a good portion of the Pacific Crest Trail, but we're out of time. We're going to have to get you back on the air for that tale.
1: Okay.
0: So, folks, again, if you want to follow Kim's hikes, just go to her YouTube channel. You'll find it at Mimi Hikes on YouTube. That's M-I-M-I Hikes. Again, Mimi Hikes, M-I-M-I Hikes. And go hiking virtually with Kim. Thanks so much, Kim.
1: You're welcome. Nice to talk with you.

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0: 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So it's all there at takeafriendfishing.org.
1: Oh, that sounds fantastic. Again, folks, takeafriendfishing.org. That's your gateway into fishing, not just for you, but for your family and your friends as well. You know, let's touch on something here, and that's a successful fishing trip. I think everybody knows if you're going to take the kids fishing, you better bring some snacks. You better have some other activities planned for when things are slow. But when it comes to taking your buddy fishing, let's play a multiple choice question here. Which is the worst solution in terms of a fishing trip for your buddy? A, heading to the bluegill pond and throwing a worm under a bobber. B, heading to the fishing pier where the bite is hot on the high tide. Or C, going steelhead fishing in the Pacific Northwest where a good day is one bite.
0: I don't think I heard any of those that wouldn't be a great time as long as you have the right mindset set up to make sure that you're laughing, you're joking, you've got snacks, and you remember that fish are a bonus. But it's hard to beat a nice, fun bluegill bite.
1: Well, I'm with you on that. And I know South Padre Island has, well, and folks, I'm just going to tell you, I'm a steelhead angler. And steelhead fishing is not where you want to take a person on their very first trip because patience is required. And when you introduce a friend to fishing, patience can be hard to come by. It's an acquired skill. So take him to that bluegill pond. Take him out to the fishing pier on high tide where the bite is hot. And speaking of which, South Padre Island, like you mentioned, they are a big sponsor of this initiative. They've got some great fishing piers, and it's just a great saltwater fishing destination down on the Gulf Coast of Texas, isn't it?
0: Oh, absolutely. I mean, you go inshore and you get snook and redfish and flounder. You go offshore, you've got snapper. It's a wonderful destination. South Padre is beautiful. You know, a lot of times you think of it as a kind of a spring break kind of party destination. It's kind of what I thought about growing up. But man, I've been down there fishing a bunch and they do some fantastic fishing down there. So I recommend everybody to plan a visit, especially in the winter up there in the Northwest where I know a lot of your listeners are. John, it starts to get kind of bad up there. It's a beautiful time to get down there in the 70s and do some great fishing throughout the winter as well at South Padre.
1: Well, there you go, folks. And of course, we've got listeners all over the United States. So consider a visit to South Padre Island. But if you can't make it there, don't worry. 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You won't regret it, and they're going to love you for it. The website, one more time, takeafriendfishing.org. Tom, thanks so much for sharing all of this with us today on America Outdoors Radio.
0: Thank you, John. Everybody get out there, make a difference, and take somebody new fishing.
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0: You're back in with America Outdoors Radio. Our next stop is Florida. That is where the annual Python Challenge is going to be taking place this July. And with us here to tell you more about it is Kodiak Hengstebeck, Florida Fish and Wildlife Commission's Interagency Python Management Coordinator. Kodiak, welcome to the show.
1: Thanks for having me.
0: First things first, this has nothing to do with pythons. You've got the coolest name I think I've ever run across. Why did your parents name you Kodiak?
1: That is a great question, and I honestly get it all the time. I wish I had a better story, but at the end of the day, my dad is just kind of obsessed with Alaska, and so he wanted to name one of his kids after Alaska, which he did live there for a short period of time.
0: And yet, you ended up as far away from Alaska as you possibly could in Florida. How did that happen?
1: You know, I grew up in Michigan, which isn't quite Alaska, but it still has, you know, some pretty cold winters. And I think I just had one too many years of intense snowstorms. And so I've been slowly making my way south, and Florida just happens to be the place I ended up.
0: Well, that's more than fair, and there's a lot worse places to end up, that's for sure. So let's talk about the annual Florida Python Challenge and why we have it. And it's all because of Burmese pythons. How did Burmese pythons get into Florida and get into the Everglades?
1: Yeah, that's a great question. They've been here for quite some time now as well. We started seeing them back in the 70s and 80s. We'll never know for sure exactly how they got here, but our best theory that we have right now is through the pet trade, unfortunately. These were very popular pets back through the 80s and 90s. They were imported into the U.S. by the tens of thousands. And unfortunately, over time, enough were either released or escaped that they started growing and establishing into an actual population.
0: How big is a full-grown Burmese python?
1: I mean, these are one of the biggest snakes in the world. So at full-grown size, they can reach over 20 feet in length and weigh more than 200 pounds.
0: And I presume they're constrictors, so they basically strangle the animal that or prey that they're going after?
1: Yes, they are constrictors, so they will actually constrict their prey after they capture it, and kind of their method of subduing and consuming their food.
0: The arrival of the Burmese python, what has that done to native wildlife in Florida?
1: Nothing good, that's for sure. These are our top predators. They don't have a lot of predators themselves. And to grow to those sizes that I was talking about, they have to eat a lot of food. They eat predominantly mammals, but also their fair share of birds, and so they've really been having an impact on a lot of our native species, particularly those medium-sized mammals like raccoons, possums, rabbits, and they're certainly a concern for a lot of our native bird species as well.
0: I have heard that they'll actually prey on deer as well.
1: When they get big enough, absolutely. The really big pythons, we pretty consistently find deer remains inside of them when we capture them.
0: Oh, my gosh. Any idea how many pythons are slithering around the swamps of Florida at this point?
1: That is the million-dollar question. There are ongoing projects that are trying to answer that, but they're so hard to detect on the landscape that we really just don't have a good estimate to go off of. Certainly in the tens of thousands, if not more.
0: Well, you probably get some idea of how pervasive they are through the Florida Python Challenge. So this kicks off July 10th at midnight and runs through July 19th. How many pythons were harvested last year?
1: You know, each year it varies a little bit, but we generally get a little more than 200 pythons a year.
0: All right. And folks, the website to go to if you're interested in finding out more is flpythonchallenge.org. That's flpythonchallenge.org for the Florida Python Challenge. If folks want to participate and harvest pythons, what do they do?
1: Yeah, and I certainly encourage anybody who's interested in coming to Florida, spending some time in the Everglades and trying to hunt for pythons themselves, you know, feel free to sign up and come join us in our management of this invasive species. So if you go to the website that you just mentioned, there will be a link there where you can register for the event. You'll have to pass a training course before you can actually register. No hunting license is required, but you do have to pass that course.
0: Tell me about the training course, Kodiak.
1: For the general rules, the guidelines, everything that you will need to know to actually participate in this event.
0: Is there something about snake identification? Obviously, a big python's really easy, but a smaller python, I'm guessing it can be confused with other snakes.
1: Absolutely. And we have quite a few native species that, you know, to a novice participant can look very similar to a small Burmese python. And so, yes, there is a part of the course that goes over some of the native species that share a resemblance. And we also will have some resources available during the actual event where people can have little guidebooks to help them identify between the different species.
0: How does one go about killing a python? I have this image of Elmer Fudd with a shotgun saying, "Be very, very quiet, I'm hunting pythons." And I'm guessing that's not how it's done.
1: No, definitely not. So our method of humane killing these pythons, we follow very strictly the AVMA guidelines. That is the American Veterinary Medical Association, I believe, is what it stands for. It's a two-step process. We try to make it as quick and painless for the snakes as we can. It involves loss of consciousness followed by immediate destruction of the brain.
0: So does that mean that folks are capturing live pythons and bringing them to FWC staff who euthanize them?
1: That is incorrect. There is no live transport of pythons permitted, and so any python that is captured in the field must be humanely killed on the spot.
0: So how do you humanely kill a python besides a bullet in its head?
1: There are different methods. We use what's called a captive bolt gun. It's commonly used in the agricultural industry for things like livestock, and it allows for a quick and humane and ethical killing of the pythons. So that basically gives you access to the brain, and then you can go in with some kind of pissing tool to destroy the brain immediately after.
0: Now, I see you've got three categories of participants. You've got novices, which is self-described, professionals, and you have the military. And I have visions of squads of Marines wading through the Everglades, you know, hunting pythons. Tell me it's a little different than that.
1: No squads of Marines, as far as I know. Certainly, you know, people who participate, we do recommend you wear field clothing, so long pants, you know, hiking boots, even long sleeves. It gets really sunny and really hot and can be buggy down there as well. So you certainly want to protect yourselves.
0: All right. Why the military carve out then?
1: I think it's just another way to get as many people as we can involved.
0: Gotcha. So let's talk about the prizes, because first prize for the most pythons generated is going to net somebody a whole bunch of money.
1: That's right. Yep. First prize, and that goes across all categories, is for the most pythons captured over the course of the event. And you can win $10,000 for that first place.
0: Wow. What other prizes are involved?
1: Each category then has its own subset of prizes, the first of which being for the most pythons within that category, and that's for $2,500. The second most pythons within each category is $1,500, and then the longest python in each category is $1,000.
0: Well, the bottom line is this, folks. If you want to help out in terms of conservation in the state of Florida, get involved with the annual Florida Python Challenge. The dates, again, are July 10th through July 19th. You can win up to $10,000. 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Kodiak, anything else folks should know?
1: You know, I think be prepared to capture a giant snake. There are some really big pythons moving down here, and I think it's important for people to be prepared for that coming into it.
0: Oh, it sounds like the stuff that nightmares are made of. All right, folks, again, it's the Florida Python Challenge. 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Thanks so much, Kodiak.
1: Thanks for having me.
0: Well, it's time to start wrapping things up, and I thought I would remind you again, I am fishing the Bass Angler Magazine BAM Tournament Trail. The first Northwest Division Series tournament is taking place this weekend. I'm fishing as a co-angler from the back of the boat, and we're fishing Moses Lake. It's located in eastern Washington. It's bisected by Interstate 90. If you live in Washington State or you've driven through eastern Washington on I-90, you have definitely seen Moses Lake before. It's a great location this time of year for both largemouth and smallmouth bass. Wish me luck. I have not fished this lake before, even though I live pretty close to it, and I'm really excited about how this weekend goes. We'll update you on a future broadcast. If you didn't get to hear the whole show today, we are finally uploading them as podcasts again. Just look for America Outdoors Radio wherever you listen to shows online. And until next time, here's hoping you're healthy, here's hoping you're blessed, and do remember this. It is your country and your outdoors, so get out there and enjoy it.

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12: A curfew tonight. I'm Carmen Roberts, Fox News. The city of Newark, New Jersey is stepping up measures to deal with violent protests at an ICE detention center. Fox's Steve Harrigan reports from the scene.
13: We've seen a week, really, of steady violence at night, usually after dark. We see preparations once again in effect for a possible fight between police and protesters, so it still looks cloudy. As far as the security here goes, in front of this detention center, it is being controlled now by Newark police, not ICE agents. That's something the governor made clear just a short time ago. And we did see violence overnight. Once again, protesters refusing to disperse. They were hit with tear gas and stun grenades. They were lobbing things at some of the police officers as well. So there was some heavy violence overnight. Several people arrested.
12: Governor Mike Sherrill claims out-of-state groups are inflaming the tensions. Iran's president has reportedly asked to resign. Reports say that Masoud Pezeshkian told the Supreme Leader's office he has been shut out from major decision-making. Meantime, President Trump is pushing for changes to the proposed deal with Iran.
14: The New York Times and Axios report that President Trump sent tougher terms to Iran for a peace deal in an effort to exert pressure and to speed up the process, but it's unclear what changes were made to the potential agreement. This as the Strait of Hormuz remains closed to ship traffic and the U.S. continues its blockade.
12: Fox Business's Max Gordon in Tel Aviv. A United Airlines flight to Spain had to turn around mid-flight and return to Newark yesterday after a Bluetooth device's name sparked a security scare. It happened after a teenager reportedly renamed his Fitbit bomb, and that triggered a scare when the name appeared on the onboard Bluetooth devices. The plane returned safely to Newark, where passengers evacuated and security teams swept the plane, and the flight later resumed. 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
12: Ukrainian President Zelensky says he is still waiting on a response to a letter that he sent to Congress and President Trump about the weapons his country needs to fight Russia.
18: President Zelensky's letter is seeking help in bolstering air defenses, particularly anti-ballistic missiles, of which he said Ukraine counts almost exclusively on America to provide. On CBS Face the Nation, Zelensky said delivery of weapons isn't keeping up with threats Ukraine faces.
19: This is very important. We need to increase the production.
18: In his letter, he also urged the United States to remain engaged. Gernal Scott, Fox News.
12: Crews in Washington State have recovered the bodies of the 9 missing workers after last week's chemical tank implosion at a paper mill, and that brings the confirmed total dead to 11. President Trump plans to headline the opening ceremony for the Great American State Fair on June 24th. After so many musical performers dropped out over political concerns, the Freedom 250 concert on the National Mall will kick off the country's 250th birthday celebration.
20: President Trump saying in part on Truth Social that these artists are getting the yips and that he would replace these highly paid third-rate artists. Over the last few days, over half the artists on the bill have canceled their appearance, including Bret Michaels, Martina McBride, Morris Day, The Commodores, Young MC. However, Vanilla Ice is still on the bill. He took to his Instagram to support the event.
21: I'm honored, man. This is going to be epic.
20: Milli Vanilli frontman Rob Moravan said he is still performing, as is CNC Music Factory and Flo Rida. Michelle Polino, Fox News.
12: New York City Mayor Zoran Mamdani skipped today's annual Israel Day parade, breaking a decades-long political tradition. Mamdani, a vocal supporter of Palestinian rights, had previously said he would not attend the parade, and he has sharply criticized the Israeli government. I'm Carmen Roberts, and this is Fox News.
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23: 58 tonight under partly cloudy skies, south winds around 5 miles per hour. High temperatures reach up to 82. Tomorrow, sunshine mixed with cloud at times. Partly cloudy skies, tomorrow night, lows around 57. I'm meteorologist Jennifer Wojcicki for News Talk WJHE AM 780 and 105.9 FM. Right now, it's 79 degrees.
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25: Hello, I'm so glad you guys are joining me today. I have an amazing guest. Her name is Ruth Marriott. And she is the CEO of a company called A Pup Above. And A Pup Above is kind of trailblazing the lightly cooked space. And so many pet parents have seen such a difference with feeding a fresh food diet. So we're going to jump into learning a lot more about this amazing company, A Pup Above. So hi, Ruth. Thanks for joining us.
0: Hi, Tammy. Thanks for having me here.
25: Absolutely. So for those who aren't really familiar with A Pup Above, can you kind of give us an overview, maybe your mission, but just give us a little bit of history behind your company?
0: Yeah, so A Pup Above, the brand, was started in 2020. It was inspired by our dog, Lola, who we got in 2016. We got her when my husband and I were dating at the time. And so she was our first child. And, you know, we wanted to be, she was also the first time either of us had a dog on our own. And so there was a lot about nutrition we didn't know at that time, but we knew we wanted to feed her the best, or, you know, give her something that was going to set her up for a long, healthy life. And we just found kibble to be confusing. It was hard to understand the ingredients, what was in it. She didn't like it either. So just got us asking kind of what else is out there that would work for her. And so we did try raw, but she also didn't like it. And I wasn't 100% comfortable with handling it. And so I just started wondering, like, why isn't there a cooked option? It seems pretty straightforward to understand what goes into the food. And she liked it more when the food was cooked, if I made it at home. And so we just started wondering, like, why that wasn't something we would find at stores. This was, you know, back in 2016 when you didn't have, you know, Farmer's Dog or any of these D2C brands. And so you just, it wasn't an option that you would find in stores at the time. And so we just sort of kept on going, and then eventually decided to create a company out of it. So we felt like there had to be other people out there like us that wanted to feed their dog a fresh food that, you know, maybe raw didn't work for them for whatever reason, but, you know, a cooked option could be a great way for them to still be able to feed fresh food. And that's ultimately what got us to where we are today.
25: It's an amazing story. And Lola is precious. If you could remind me, what is her breed?
0: She's a Pomsky.
25: Yeah. Okay. So, okay. Yeah. Cause she's got the blue eyes. She's beautiful.
0: Yes. Thank you. Yes. She's very persuasive, obviously.
25: Yes. Yeah. So did you see something, maybe like a gap in the marketplace? And I know, like you said, the lightly cooked segment wasn't as big as it is now, but did you see something that you thought, this is where we could fit in here? This could be our niche.
0: Yeah, we definitely wanted a cooked option for the reasons that I listed. I think the other thing was that we just felt like we wanted to create something where it was easier for other people to understand what they were feeding their dogs. So that's why our brand has a big emphasis on transparency and helping people understand what is going into the food, because we found that to be a really big challenge. We found it more difficult to even know. We found dog food more difficult to understand than our own food, which seemed a little unusual or out of balance. And so we felt like there could be a brand where we just do a better job of helping people understand what they're getting, so they have a greater peace of mind that they are feeding their dog a healthy food.
25: Yeah, no, that's great. One of the things too that we've seen, just, you know, of course, like with Farmer's Dog entering the market and everything, the lightly cooked segment has truly blown up. What do you think it is that parents are moving to that type of food for their pets?
0: Yeah, I think it's two things. One, I think that people just historically have sort of accepted kibble as dog food, but you don't really question it. It's just what my vet tells me to get. Like, that's just food you feed your dog. But I think as through time, people have become more aware of the fact that kibble doesn't have to be your only dog food. You have other options out there, and that kibble is, you know, it's a heavily processed food. It does have a lot of carbs in it, since you have to make the dough to shape it. Mm-hmm. And so the interesting story is, when we started the company, people used to say, well, dogs don't eat human food. You can't do that.
25: Yeah.
0: We're like, well, if they're not eating real food, like, what are they eating? And
25: right.
0: Today, like, I haven't heard someone make that comment, I would say, in years.
25: Mm-hmm.
0: So the mindset has definitely shifted to where it's like, okay, dogs can eat real food. It just needs to be nutritionally sound for them and formulated for them. So I think there's been a really big mindset shift there amongst consumers. And then also people are viewing their dogs more as their children. And so you're going to be more self-conscious around, like, are you doing the research to make sure that what you're putting into their body is going to be good for them as well.
25: Mm-hmm. So true. Yeah, I know that there's so many benefits that we hear it every day. And I've, of course, seen it in my own dogs from when you go to a highly commercialized cooked kibble and then you start adding in fresh food and you start to see their coat get smoother and softer. You see, you know, some of those allergy symptoms that they have kind of start to go away. They get more energy. It's amazing the difference fresh food makes. And, you know, it kind of goes back to what I like to say to people too. You know, we all do better on fresh food, you know, versus processed, and so do our pets. And so, no, it's such a relief that there's a company like yours that really works to bring such a superior product to the market. So in terms of digestibility and nutritional, I guess, bioavailability, what do you see compared to, say, like kibble or raw or canned?
0: Mm-hmm. Yeah, our food, we've done digestibility studies, and so it's over 90% digestible. And so when you compare that to a kibble can be anywhere from 60-65% digestible because of the heavy processing, right? Your dog's just not absorbing as much of those natural nutrients. And that's why dogs who are on kibble, they tend to poop more, right?
25: Exactly.
0: You're more, less absorbing less. Yeah.
25: Yes.
0: Whereas fresh foods, you're absorbing more. You're getting more from the natural foods. It's more digestible. You're going to see smaller, less frequent poops. That's kind of like the seeing is believing aspect of it.
25: Mm-hmm.
0: And then, you know, compared to kibble, you have like gums and other stuff that goes in there to kind of like shape it. And we all know that it's like kind of like jiggly and gross, right?
25: Mm-hmm.
0: And so, gently cooked, it's like a cooked option like canned, but it's going to be a lot fresher than that option for sure. And then raw is also a highly digestible day. It just depends, you know, does raw or gently cooked really fit, you know, within what you're looking for better? In our case, Lola just wouldn't eat raw. And so that, it would just wasn't going to work for us, right? So we always just encourage people, like, you can't go wrong. Like the benefits of your dog's going to get the benefits of fresh food either way, but we just want to make sure that you're fitting something into like your lifestyle that's going to work for you.
25: Mm-hmm.
0: So that's the most important thing.
25: Absolutely. Well, and a lot of people, they kind of delve into, I'm going to cook my dog's food, and which is great. They have great intentions, many of them, but I think one thing that sometimes is missing is some of those extra minerals and vitamins that you just don't think of or know to add. So how do you address that?
0: Yeah, a lot of people don't know that the studies they've done, 95% of home-cooked meals are not balanced, studies have shown. And a lot of that is because you have to have specific ratios. You have to weigh every ingredient to make sure it's getting included at the right inclusion rate. And sometimes when you're cooking at home, like you could forget an ingredient, you might weigh incorrectly. It's just like the small things can add up. Mm-hmm. And you want like to have consistent nutrition delivered to your dog on a regular basis because it is the only food, right, that they're eating.
25: Mm-hmm.
0: And so certainly you can cook at home, but if you are, like, it is, not only do you have to, I mean, even like a dog Lola's size, like 20 pounds, it's a lot of food to make, one. And then two, mm-hmm. you've got to constantly be on your game with weighing and measuring things. And so that's sort of the watch out on cooking at home. And so foods like ours, we do all the weighing and measuring for you. We do digestibility studies, feeding trials on the food to make sure that your dog is digesting it as and absorbing the nutrients as intended. And so we do all of that research kind of for you so you can have peace of mind, at least that your dog's getting a fresh food and that all the nutritional components have been taken care of.
25: Sure. That's crazy, that statistic, that 95% of home cooked are not balanced. Wow.
0: Yeah. Yeah. Yeah. Yeah, it was recently, they have a new study that recently came out that showed that.
25: That's crazy. So if you had someone who was a little hesitant to maybe they've been feeding kibble or canned, you know, for their dog's life. And they're like, yeah, we don't feed any people food, kind of what we talked about earlier. How would you help them with making that transition to, say, a pup above?
0: And frequently we give them a sample to try, right?
25: Yes.
0: The dog is going to, 9 times out of 10 or more, the dog's going to love it. So
25: yes.
0: That's always a good thing. And then if they have, you know, just concerns over, well, I don't know, like dogs shouldn't have human food, we'll lead more into the research we've done and the vets that we partner with in order to formulate the food. We're doing just as much, you know, research at the kibble or canned food company. So that certainly helps them think about, okay, back to the conversation we had earlier, like, okay, real food can be for dogs as long as it's nutritionally formulated for them.
25: Mm-hmm. Yeah, super important. Hey, we need to take a quick break here. Hang on. We'll be right back. This is Pets Who Thrive Radio.
1: 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And because it's freeze-dried, this food doesn't require any refrigeration. Dog parents can serve Nature's Blend wet with some added warm water or totally dry, poured straight from the bag.
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25: Welcome back to Pets Who Thrive Radio. I'm Tammy King. I have an amazing guest. Her name is Ruth Marriott, and she is the CEO of a company called A Pup Above. So I know you guys use human-grade ingredients. What does that mean to kind of to the pet parent, to the consumer, and what does it kind of mean in the industry itself?
0: Yeah, within the industry, it means that all of the ingredients are human-grade, fit for human consumption. And then the second component is that the food is made in a USDA inspected facility. So the facility, for to be USDA inspected, that means it makes other human food. Mm-hmm. That's from a regulatory perspective. From the consumer perspective, I think there's a lot of kind of confusion out there, or, you know, some brands define it differently. But I think consumers are just looking for something like, how do I know that this has the same, like, safety standards or something that I'm going to feel good about feeding my dog? And a lot of them just associate it with fresh food. But for us, we do it because if you're making it in a human food facility, there's just like more regulations, safety standards, quality standards that are going into the food that we want to have going into the food that we make.
25: Right. And not like feed grade, like a lot of foods that end up in our pet's bowl.
0: Yeah. I mean, when we got Lola, the biggest concern, you know, you always kind of default to is recalls and food safety. And
25: oh, yeah.
0: Not wanting to feed your dog something that could harm them. And so making something that's the same as human food is a big feature for us.
25: Yeah. No, that's very good. So talk a little bit about sourcing. I know that there's kind of a whole spectrum when it comes to sourcing and some of the proteins that you can get. What are some of the practices that you have in place?
0: Yeah, so for produce, everything is non-GMO and pesticide-free, in addition to it being human-grade. And then on the meat side, it also be human-grade, and then we also have cage-free, crate-free requirements depending by the protein. And those are the standards that we source from.
25: Okay, great. Yeah. So can you tell us a little bit about some of your like safety testing protocols? Like how do you guys ensure a clean, safe food?
0: Mm-hmm. Yeah. So when it's gently cooked, it's fully cooked with all the point of lethality. So in a USDA facility, you have fully cooked meats. So that's usually about 160, 165 based on the protein. Mm-hmm. So it's fully cooked. Sous vide is a very safe way to cook as well because you're putting those raw ingredients into the packaging. It's cooking inside there. It's not being exposed to outside elements until you open up that packaging. So it's an extremely safe way to cook food. And then we also test the food for pathogens as well before it can leave to make sure we're kind of ticking and tying before it goes out to the consumer.
25: Sure. Speaking of sous vide, can you tell us a little bit more about that process? Like, what's the advantage? What are some of the nutrient advantages, the palatability advantage, some of those things?
0: Yeah, from a nutrient advantage, the nice thing about sous vide is because you're putting the raw ingredients in there and cooking it in a BPA-free bag, all the nutrients stay locked in there, as opposed to if you're the other method that's commonly used is called kettle cooking, or think of it as cooking kind of like in a large soup pot is the way to kind of think about it. So all those nutrients are trickling out into the cooking water. So you're not keeping them locked into the food when you're cooking that way.
25: Mm-hmm.
0: From a palatability perspective, like a lot of restaurants will use sous vide because you can only cook the meat evenly, and to the highest temperature you can cook it is to what the water set. So if the water set to 160, you can't cook beyond that. And so it cooks meat very consistently and perfectly to where it should be.
25: Mm-hmm.
0: And so that's why a lot of restaurants use it. And so for us, we're getting very consistent, not overcooked meats.
25: Mm-hmm.
0: So you're getting something where flavor-wise, it's significantly better. It locks in the meat juices into the bag too. So from a dog's perspective, it's a higher moisture food. It's, you know, you got all the meat flavors locked in there. And so they just tend to go crazy on the way that it's cooked.
25: Absolutely. I know that we have many customers that come in and, you know, their concern is my dog stopped eating their food. They won't touch it. They've eaten, you know, this their whole life. I don't know what to do. And so we'll give them a sample of a Pup Above. And the next thing they know, they're running back in going, wow, my dog killed that. What in the world is this? Or they put it on the food and they picked out the Pup Above and they left the rest. So yeah, so it is super palatable for those finicky eaters. And I know, that one of the inspirations for a Pup Above? Cause Lola was being a little bit finicky.
0: Oh, Lola's like the queen of finicky. Yeah.
25: She's
0: they're always like, Lola will eat it. Like surely other dogs will eat it because she's a bit of a diva for sure.
25: Yes. I love it. So if someone started feeding a Pup Above and maybe they've been on a highly processed diet for some time, what are some of the things, like as far as expectations, that you might see change in the dog, and about how long would you say that process might be?
0: Yeah, I think so. For excitement for mealtime, it's going to be immediate.
25: Mm-hmm.
0: For all the reasons we went through. In terms of digestibility, like we talked about, over like maybe a few days, you'll start to see differences in their pooch just as they're digesting stuff more, right? You're getting rid of waste less, waste being the food that you're not digesting or the nutrients you're not digesting. And then over time, more gradual, you should start to see coat and energy improvements as well, since they're naturally, they're getting more nutrients absorbed in the body from the food.
25: Yes. I know it's also pretty easy to transition to, like for those dogs that maybe have been on the same diet their entire life. I know it's very scary for some people to think, oh my gosh, I'm supposed to be on the same food every day for the rest of my dog's life. And even transitioning to it is it's a pretty easy process. And I think again, it goes back to that digestibility. And so you don't have all those things that are unwanted with when you switch a food.
0: Yeah, a lot of people, especially sensitive dogs with sensitive stomachs, I think that's where people get most surprised. They get worried that changing their food will make it worse. But especially if you're transitioning from a kibble, sometimes it's the kibble that's causing the digestive issues because it is harder to digest. And then once they move to a fresh food, they do see that they're having fewer poops and that they're not having the kind of like GI upsets that they were having before. So I think that's kind of where people kind of have to get over that hurdle. But once they see that their dog's doing well and that maybe it wasn't the dog itself that just had an upset stomach, it was the food that they were eating before. It's definitely like a big aha moment.
25: Absolutely. Yes. And that kind of goes to, like, for example, he was about a 150-pound dog, and he got sick, and he stopped eating his food. And so I was feeding him completely up. So we were going through a lot of your food there for a while. But it was the only thing we could get him to eat, you know. So, yeah, it was crazy, the amount that I was going through. So you can imagine a 150-pound dog. So
0: it's great to hear.
25: Yeah. Okay, so we need to take a quick break here. But first, if you've missed any of today's program, you can catch all episodes at PetsWhoThriveRadio.com. 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
12: I'm Jamal Osman. Here's what's happening. Democratic Senate candidate Graham Plattner has another controversy that's raising eyebrows. Plattner sent racy texts to women other than his wife. Republican Jonathan Bush, candidate for governor in Maine, says Plattner has more problems than that.
13: Scumbag or no, he's a socialist. He wants to bring the American dream to its knees and replace it with socialism.
12: Meantime, New Jersey Senator Cory Booker is calling the DOJ's anti-weaponization fund a slush fund.
14: This is ridiculous that a president should be able to appropriate money to himself, Congress's job, and then give it out to people who beat police officers on January 6th.
12: Booker on ABC, the fund has faced backlash from both parties. 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
15: 58 tonight, under partly cloudy skies, south winds around 5 miles per hour. High temperatures reach up to 82. Tomorrow, sunshine mixed with clouds at times. Partly cloudy skies, tomorrow night, lows around 57. I'm meteorologist Jennifer Wojcicki for News Talk WJAG AM 780 and 105.9 FM. Right now, it's 79 degrees.
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25: Welcome back to Pets Who Thrive Radio. I'm Tammy King. I have an amazing guest. Her name is Ruth Marriott, and she is the CEO of a company called A Pup Above. And then the other thing that you mentioned that I want to talk about, too, is the smaller poops. And I think that is something, and I bet you guys get these calls too. We get them so often when people switch from a highly processed food to a fresh food, is they almost are concerned. My dog is pooping less frequently and it's tiny. Like, should I be concerned? And we're like, absolutely not. That means that they're actually getting more out of their food. This is great news. Yeah. You know, so yeah, it's one of the benefits for sure.
0: Yeah, for sure.
25: Yeah, yeah. I know that Pup Above does have a focus on like sustainability. Can you share a little bit about what you guys have implemented when it comes to that?
0: Yeah, so we have, we do a couple of things. Our vegetables, our produce is upcycled, so it's not, you know, perfectly cut. So that means like the apple might not be the perfect shape for the grocery store to sell to humans because it's, you know, not weird lumps.
25: Sure.
0: It's the same flavor. It's the same nutrients. There's nothing wrong with it. So you can just, we'll take that and use that instead. And another thing is on packaging. So today, at least to my knowledge, there's no food safe recyclable bags in the available. And so what we do is we partner with a group called TerraCycle that you can take those plastic bags, and then they'll upcycle them into other things. So they can upcycle them into playsets, bags, like backpacks, a variety of things. So at least even though they're not curbside recyclable, we're still continuing to use them. And then the third thing is we give back to groups for regenerative farming. So it's farming that is, it uses the farmland in a different way so that there's less kind of CO emissions into the environment. So it's a movement that's been growing over the years. And so we do contribute to that through the business.
25: That's really good too, because it helps from depleting all the nutrients from the soil as well, which is, you know, a lot of our food mm-hmm. comes from nutrient depleted soil. So that's great that you guys are a part of that.
0: Yes. Yeah. It's a really nice practice, and we're hoping it gets bigger over time.
25: Readily
0: available.
25: Exactly. One thing I'd like about what you guys do is help educate consumers. From your website, you have what's called Barkology. Can you tell us a little mm-hmm. bit more about that?
0: Yeah, so it's a blog that goes into different topics around wellness. So it addresses and different food types. If you're looking at raw versus cooked versus kale versus canned, other like wellness questions outside of food for your dog. And we have that because, you know, for us, we started the brand because we just had a lot of things we didn't know about caring for dogs that drove us to founding the company. And so it just ties into the mission to make it really easy and transparent for pet parents to really do their best for dogs.
25: Mm-hmm. Absolutely. Yes. And you guys, you provide some educational resources, some recipes, mm-hmm. all sorts of things.
0: Yes. Yeah. We have really fun recipes. Yeah. How to use our food and make fun things like a dog birthday cake and things like that.
25: Yeah.
0: So we're getting inspired to use fresh food in different like moments and holidays.
25: Exactly. And who wouldn't want like a dog wouldn't want a birthday cake made out of food like meat,
0: you know?
25: Yeah. So, yeah. I love
0: they
25: it.
0: They deserve it.
25: Exactly. Exactly. So what are some of the things that you really want to make sure to like leave the audience with? Like what are some of the things like what makes Pup Above just stand out or something that you're really passionate about?
0: I think that the big thing is that sometimes people think that if they're giving their dog fresh, they have to go 100% in and completely change the food. Mm-hmm. I think that sort of ties back to, for a long time, people were told, you know, only feed your dog one food, never change.
25: Mm-hmm.
0: But with fresh food, you don't have to go all in if it doesn't, you know, work for your budget or whatever goals you have in mind. You can use it as a topper or a mixer. It's like us. We're not going to eat perfectly all the time. That's okay. But you're constantly striving to do better.
25: Mm-hmm.
0: And so it's just like people should have an open mind of how there's many different ways you can incorporate fresh food into your dog's diet, and just taking at least a small step forward and getting it in is a great start. So just don't be intimidated by feeling like you have to do like 100% at change for fresh food.
25: That is such a good point because people do, they, what I notice is especially, you know, they're feeding a bag of kibble and, you know, maybe the affordability is an issue and they don't want to, you know, completely switch over. So instead of thinking about using it as a topper and enhancing their bowl, a lot of times they think, well, I can't do that because I can't spend this much more for my dog's food. But really any fresh food, adding it in is going to be so beneficial. And I think that's such a good point that, you know, we kind of get in that all or nothing. I have to feed this or this, but you can use fresh food in so many ways. I mean, you could even, you know, freeze it in one of those, you know, toys, you know, whether it's Kong mm-hmm. or something similar, and that's their fresh food for the day. You know, they get mm-hmm. an extra little nutrient power punch. So
0: yeah, that's right.
25: Yeah. So I love that you mentioned that because that is such a good point when it comes to, it doesn't have to be all or nothing. It can be just a little bit here and there, and it can make such a difference.
0: Yeah. Yeah. A lot of people, once they switch to a Pup Above, I mean, the most common thing is people are rotating amongst recipes.
25: Mm-hmm.
0: There's, I think, the mindset of, you know, the old myth that you have to feed your dog one recipe, one food. But once people get on, I mean, their dogs can rotate in between them and you don't see like digestive changes and it's giving your dog variety and excitement at mealtime and they're getting a variety of nutrients, right? It's just like us, like the more variety you eat, the more nutrients you're getting through different sources. And that's a good thing. It's not, it shouldn't be a scary thing.
25: It's so true. And speaking of that, can you tell the listeners which formulas that you have, like which proteins you carry?
0: Mm-hmm. Yeah, so we have our Texas beef stew, which is our number one seller. People like their beef.
25: Mm-hmm.

0: you carry.
1: Mm-hmm. Yeah, so we have our Texas beef stew, which is our number one seller. People like their beef.
0: Mm-hmm.
1: And then we have a chicken, a turkey, we have a pork, and then we recently came out with a turducken, which is turkey, chicken, and duck all rolled into one. And that's been very popular as well.
0: Yeah. We see it too. People love it. Well, they love it because their dogs love it.
1: Yeah, exactly.
0: So where can people find you if they want to learn more about A Pup Above, they want to try it? What are some of the ways they can find you?
1: So today we're in about 3,000 stores nationally. So stores like yours, people can go in and it's a great way to, you can always try a sample or try a 1 pound patty that we have available at retail. So that makes it really easy to try it out with your dog. And then our website, we have, you know, the blog as a resource, and there's just more nutritional information and recipe information there as well. And then for stores, we have a retail training program for retail staff on our website as well. And so we have YouTube videos that go over all of our recipes and how we make the food. And then people can also go to YouTube and see the same videos. So mm-hmm. we have a couple of options where people can learn more.
0: That's awesome. And just one thing I thought about too, because I'm so familiar with the food since I fed so much of it. I love whenever you, after you thaw it out and you open it up, all the juice that comes out.
1: Yeah.
0: And it literally smells like something that you would cook. And as a side note, we actually did a video at my store, Buck Avenue, and one of our employees, he was dressed up in a dog costume. And we were talking about A Pup Above and lightly cooked food. And he actually took a bite of the beef stew. That was the one we had. And
1: so
0: he said it was like kind of like a Thanksgiving dinner without the seasoning.
1: Yes.
0: we wanted to prove that it's human grade. So, yeah.
1: Yeah, it just has like liver and heart in it.
0: Yeah.
1: Well, it's a different flavor.
0: Exactly.
1: Too.
0: Yeah. But yeah, so we were, what did people see? I mean, even we will try it. So.
1: Yeah, I tried it too.
0: Yeah. Thank you for making such a superior product.
1: Yeah, thank you. Appreciate it.
0: Okay, so we need to take a quick break here. But first, if you've missed any of today's program, you can catch all episodes at PetsWhoThriveRadio.com. 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I'm Tammy King, and I'll be right back.
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0: Welcome back to Pets Who Thrive Radio. I'm Tammy King. We're going to be diving into some critical information related to pet obesity. Unfortunately, pet obesity has become an epidemic. So today we're going to take a look at the facts along with what we can do to help our pets get slim and trim and live the healthiest life possible. So, few important facts about pet obesity. According to the Association for Pet Obesity Prevention, which is APOP, 2018 clinical survey, 55.8% of adult dogs and 59.5% of cats in the U.S. are obese or overweight and have a body condition score of 6 to 7 or have obesity, between 8 and 9. The number score is given to a pet that is underweight, overweight, or just right. An estimated 50 million dogs and 56 million cats are overweight or have obesity. Again, this is the 2018-19 pet population projections provided by the American Pet Products Association. 22% of dog owners and 15% of cat owners said their pet's weight was normal when it was actually overweight or obese. The fat pet gap is the normalization of obesity by pet owners. So, for example, many of us see a chunky dog and we think, oh, he's really healthy. When in reality, that can lead to so many other problems. So cats who are 10 to 20% over their ideal body weight are considered overweight. Cats 20% over their ideal weight are considered obese. If your pet is overweight or obese, it can cause some of the following health issues: chronic inflammation, kidney dysfunction, respiratory disorders, metabolic disorders like diabetes and high blood pressure, certain cancers, orthopedic issues like arthritis, skin disorders, reduced life expectancy and diminished quality of life. And in fact, according to the Purina Lifespan Study, obesity takes almost 2 years off of a dog's life. So why are so many of our pets overweight? How did we get here? First of all, we need to look at overfeeding. When you look at the feeding guide on a package of your pet's food, a lot of people don't realize there's a lot of gray area in there. So there are so many factors that go into it. For one, the age of your pet. Is your pet a puppy, a kitten, an adult, or a senior? All these different life stages require very different caloric requirements. Number two, is your pet spayed? Is it neutered or is it intact? Pets that are spayed and neutered require less calories than those that are intact. How active is your pet? Many times there are a few different categories of activity on the feeding guide. So, for example, you might have overweight, you might have active or just regular adult. A lot of people don't realize that most dogs fit into the less active or just regular adult, and active typically refers to a dog that runs a few miles per day, yet it's really not clearly defined, so a lot of people don't realize that. Do you feed treats or table scraps in addition to their daily portion of food? Are you counting these extra calories in and taking away a portion of their food to make up the difference? Are you using an actual measuring cup or a scale? Or are you using the scoop out of the good old plastic souvenir cup and eyeballing the serving? And many times whenever a customer comes in and they are concerned about their pet being overweight, I might ask them, so are you using a measuring cup? And they're like, well, I just use a scoop. And I give them a big scoop. Well, there's a lot of foods that are super calorie dense. And if you don't physically measure it out, it can make a huge difference. Does your dog have any underlying health issues? Like, for example, low thyroid, that can also affect how well a dog loses weight. So again, there's so many factors to consider regarding how many calories and also macros our dogs need in either to lose or maintain their weight. So how do we help our pets achieve an ideal weight and stay there? First, by understanding that weight loss is comprised of portion control, exercise, and diet composition is a good starting point. So let's take a closer look at some of these areas. So start by feeding your pet to the weight that they need to weigh. again, many clients come in and they're wondering why their dog isn't losing weight. And so whenever I go and dig a little deeper, what we find is that they're feeding them to the weight that they currently are, not realizing that when you feed to that weight that they currently are, you're going to continue to get that weight. So we need to look at the weight that we want them to be or they need to be and start dialing it back and maybe starting a little slower. For example, let's say your dog is 70 pounds and you want them to get to 50. Well, maybe instead of feeding them like a 50-pound dog, you start at 60 or even 65, and you slowly start to dial that down. Use a measuring cup or a scale to ensure that you're providing the appropriate serving. If you are feeding your pet snacks or table scraps, lower the amount of food you're giving them. Those extra calories do add up quickly. And so a lot of dogs, especially puppies and even adult dogs that you might be training or doing some extra activities, or you do like to give them extra treats and even like chews that are calorie dense. A lot of people don't think about, I need to look at those calories and subtract that from what I'm giving them for their food. So basically what it is, it becomes their regular feeding for the day plus maybe an extra 200 calories or 500 calories, depending on what you give them. Again, all of those things add up. So we just need to be mindful that we're considering the entire picture. Another one, let's take up the all-day buffet. Free feeding leads to obesity and depletes our pets of vital enzymes. Every time your pet walks over to their bowl to eat a little bit of kibble, their body must produce enzymes to digest the food, which places a big strain on all of their organs. Enzymes are important for every bodily function, and when they're depleted, their health suffers. If your dog or cat has an injury and requires limitations in physical activity or crate rest, be sure to dial down the amount of food that you're feeding to account for the lack of exercise. So in that case, you may want to go to the less active on the feeding chart. Speaking of exercise, our pets need exercise as much as we do. Starting a walking routine can be a great way to start. Dogs love to get out and sniff everything in their environment. Not only is it good for their waistline, it offers great mental stimulation. Throw a ball or their favorite toy to get them moving. Even playing tug can expend a good number of calories, and many dogs love to play tug. Always be mindful of the outdoor temperature, especially in the summer months, and offer water frequently during play and walks. So another question that comes up often is, how many calories does my dog or cat need? So each pet has individual nutritional needs. For example, a puppy or a kitten require more calories than a senior pet. Let's take a look at some of the general daily caloric needs for dogs and cats and basic principles for caloric restriction to help your pet maintain a healthy weight. So the chart that I am referring to is based on petobesityprevention.org. Cats 10 pounds should have around 180 to 200 calories a day. Dogs 10 pounds, 200 to 275. 20 pounds, 325 to 400. 50 pounds, 700 to 900. 70 pounds, 900 to 1,050. And 90 pounds, 1,100 to 1,350. Just note, though, that the calorie counts provided are just guidelines, and they're for average, lightly active adult spayed and neutered dogs or cats, 1 to 7 years old, receiving less than 30 minutes of activity per day. The caloric needs of your pet may differ depending on factors such as lifestyle, genetics, activity level, and medical conditions. So sometimes we get a little frustrated because we're doing what we think is everything that we can to help our pets lose weight, and they're still not moving down on the scale. So you might have to take some additional steps. First, I would revisit the feeding guide. Make sure that you're feeding the appropriate amount to accomplish the desired weight. Remember to feed the weight that you want, not where they currently are. And keep in mind that you may need to set their goals a little higher in the beginning so they're not losing weight too fast. Be sure to keep your expectations realistic. Most likely, your pet did not become overweight overnight, and they will not achieve their ideal weight in a snap. Consistency and commitment from the entire family is key. Watch those little table scraps, things that are fed to the dog. They do add up. It might be time to visit with your veterinarian. If it is determined that your pet is overweight, obese, or underweight, You may need to have some diagnostic tests performed to rule out any underlying health issues. And if you have some success stories on how you've been able to help your pet lose weight or keep an ideal weight, share them with us. We would love to hear it. Well, that's going to do it for today's program. I want to say thank you to our great sponsors. Thank you to all the radio stations coast to coast for playing the show. And thank you to you for listening. I'm Tammy King, and this is Pets Who Thrive Radio.
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4: It out for now. Fox News, I'm Jim Ausman. Here's what's happening. President Trump wants to strengthen the terms of the proposed deal to end the war with Iran, telling Fox he's not in any rush. Fox's Max Gordon from Tel Aviv.
5: President Trump met with top aides in the Situation Room on Friday. That meeting reportedly took about 2 hours, but at the end of it, no deal was announced. The New York Times and Axios report that President Trump sent tougher terms to Iran for a peace deal in an effort to exert pressure and to speed up the process, but it's unclear what changes were made to the potential agreement. This as the Strait of Hormuz remains closed to ship traffic and the U.S. continues its blockade. And with a focus on the Middle East, President Trump has expanded the role of the U.S. ambassador to Turkey, Tom Barak, making him special envoy to both Iraq and Syria.
4: Iran's parliament speaker wrote in a post on X he doesn't trust America, quote, "We do not gain concessions through talks but through missiles," unquote. President Trump says he isn't afraid to return to military action. Meantime, Iran's president has reportedly submitted a letter of resignation to the office of the Supreme Leader. The letter states the president and his government have been excluded from major decision-making. Staying in the Middle East, Israeli troops have captured a strategic mountain topped with a crusader-built castle in southern Lebanon in the deepest incursion of the country in more than 25 years, the military reported on Sunday. U.S. and Senegal met in a friendly match in Charlotte that's leading up to the World Cup. The U.S. won 3-2.
6: Ware continuing the run down the right side. Options in the middle. Balogun is one of them. It's Balogun!
4: That's courtesy of TNT Sports. 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
4: Demonstrations continue at the Delaney Hall Ice Center, where people are being detained or on a hunger strike. That's after a violent Saturday night.
19: They used the barricades to charge the police. They were met with direct blasts of tear gas and flashbang grenades. It took about 2 hours of a real back and forth to finally clear the streets. Dozens of canisters of tear gas fired into the air, igniting on the ground. Horses, officers on horseback were used, as well as riot police with shields, trying to push them back. Towards the end of the night, demonstrators lighting fires on the streets, using placards and signs and debris to try and light those fires. Officials in New Jersey still say it's just a fraction of the protesters who are actually violent.
4: Department of Homeland Security officials deny claims of poor conditions. They say those inside are receiving 3 meals per day and clean water. Conservatives are speaking out against what they're calling the Stop Nick Shirley Act, which passed in California. The bill is meant to protect immigration service providers from harassment.
20: Why do they have to create this bill specifically for immigrant communities, immigration support services? And what Mia Bonta didn't say when she spoke in front of the assembly was it also includes health care. So we know, like Medi-Cal, for instance, there's like hundreds, there could be hundreds of billions of dollars in fraud just in Medi-Cal.
4: Nick Shirley on the Big Weekend Show on Fox. The former Prince Andrew is under investigation again, this time for an alleged encounter with a woman at a Royal Horse Festival in 2002. According to the Sunday Times, police are looking at events as they consider wider possible crimes by the former prince. It is unclear right now whether the claim was reported to the police back in 2002 or was made more recently. I'm Jim Ossman, and this is Fox News.
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23: 58 tonight, under partly cloudy skies, south winds around 5 miles per hour. High temperatures reach up to 82. Tomorrow, sunshine mixed with clouds at times. Partly cloudy skies, tomorrow night, lows around 57. I'm meteorologist Jennifer Wojcicki for News Talk WJAG AM 780 and 105.9 FM. 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

0: completely collapsed. And the leaders of the RG are somewhere incommunicado. They won't communicate because they're scared. You know, if these guys want to fight, okay, you want to go to heaven, you want to be with those 72 virgins, show yourself, let's get it on. But no, they want to kill indirectly other people. And I wish Donald Trump had not listened to the Pakistanis 45 days ago who said they got the deal. Can you imagine, can you recall J.D. Vance going to Islamabad, spending 12 hours with all the experts? And we walked out of the room. I looked in his eyes and said, no deal. It looked like Reagan's eyes in Reykjavik. And I'm thinking, it was just sandbagging us to build up their armaments a little bit more, acting as if by not losing, they win. And Donald Trump cannot listen to that kind of crap. He's got to proceed to victory. Paul, victory. There's no substitute for victory, and we need victory.
1: We need it. We need it now, Mark. And God bless you and all your listeners. I hope to talk to you again soon. And I'm coming to Ohio. I'm going to get that cheap gas you got because Michigan, we're about 40 cents more than what you guys are.
0: I don't see a station above $4 a gallon. And, you know, at this point, it appears that the world is, shall we say, understanding the challenges and overcoming them. And we'll see what happens. But I wouldn't. I thank you, Mark. I would anticipate the next day or two, this thing's got to. And every time Trump gets close to pulling the trigger and getting it done, he gets another call from somebody. Say, all right, you got us now. Come here. Do this. We're going to email you something. You look at it. Email us back. The Trumpster now is changing the deal. Okay, here's the deal. What do you think? Well, I get back to you. The president of Iran quits today. I can't pace out. That's another ploy. Well, we got another president. We're going to appoint this other guy. Let's go back to Islamabad. And I'm thinking, are you kidding me? At some point, this thing's got to end with American victory. Well, let's continue with more. And if a line becomes available, 866-647-7337. Bill Cunningham, the great American, with you and all great Americans every Sunday night.
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12: 58 tonight under partly cloudy skies, south winds around 5 miles per hour. High temperatures reach up to 82. Tomorrow, sunshine mixed with clouds at times. Partly cloudy skies, tomorrow night, lows around 57. I'm meteorologist Jennifer Wojcicki for News Talk WJAG AM 780 and 105.9 FM. Right now, 79.
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0: I'm Billy Cunningham, the great American. Today is like the third month anniversary of this war. We've been at it for 90 days. 90 days, and the Democrats from the beginning have not supported it whatsoever, even though their leaders and they themselves have said repeatedly, Iran can never get a nuclear weapon. The IAEA said that Iran is close to getting a nuclear weapon. The 60% uranium can become 90% in about 4 to 6 weeks. They have intercontinental ballistic missiles. They have the ability to marry either a dirty bomb or an atomic bomb and set off absolute chaos and kill millions in the Middle East, beginning with Israel. And even though that's known by the Democrats, they don't act as if it's a national security threat to the world. When a country saying they're going to send intercontinental ballistic missiles to America to nuke us or set an EMP over the top of Iowa, and I love Iowa, that they're saying this for like a half a century, and they have the technology to do it, you would think if America was together as one, this thing might be more quickly, but the Iranians are playing the game, acting as if they've got more Democrats in the media to make it look as if that Trump is a warmonger, just the opposite of what he truly is. Now, it is sad to have anyone killed in a war, but at this point, there's been about 13, and that's all sad. It's awful. They signed up for it. They should be honored, unlike Graham Plattner, who wants to attack American soldiers that are wounded. And so God knows that the media is against it, and the longer it plays out, it plays right into the hands of the Iranians, and the Democratic Party loves this completely. I look at all the websites, and Senator Cory Booker from New Jersey, that guy's a real clown, said he's absolutely expecting more Republican opposition to Trump. How about victory in a war? That's important. God bless him. Whether it was Iraq or North Korea, Afghanistan, Vietnam, at no point did any of those countries present a risk of obliteration of our country, but this country does. They've told us they're going to do it. We went to war in Afghanistan for 20 years. That was a mistake. We went to war in Iraq for about 12 years. That was a mistake. Went to war in Vietnam for about 20 years. That was a mistake. Went to war in South Korea and North Korea for about 3 years. That was a mistake. Now we have a war that we have to win because this country has thermonuclear capabilities of delivering

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6: Fox News, I'm Ted Lindner. The search for a gunman who shot two Carroll County Sheriff's deputies Saturday morning's over. The sheriff's office announcing Sunday night Michael Puckett was apprehended in Surry County, North Carolina. Puckett wanted for the shooting incident that left Deputy Sheriff Logan Utt dead, the other sheriff's deputy receiving a medical evaluation and is in stable condition. Iran's president has reportedly asked to resign. Reports say that Masoud Pezeshkian told the Supreme Leader's office he's been shut out from major decision-making. This is President Trump is pushing for changes to the proposed deal with Iran.
7: The New York Times and Axios report that President Trump sent tougher terms to Iran for a peace deal in an effort to exert pressure and to speed up the process, but it's unclear what changes were made to the potential agreement. This as the Strait of Hormuz remains closed to ship traffic and the U.S. continues its blockade.
6: Fox Business's Max Gordon. 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
11: 58 tonight under partly cloudy skies, south winds around 5 miles per hour. High temperatures reach up to 82. Tomorrow, sunshine mixed with cloud at times. Partly cloudy skies, tomorrow night, lows around 57. I'm meteorologist Jennifer Wojcicki for News Talk WJHE AM 780 and 105.9 FM. Right now, 74.
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12: All right, now let's continue. Bill Cunningham, the great American, of course, Scott Powell, a frequent guest of mine, is a senior fellow at the Discovery Institute. He's written many books, including Rediscovering America, number one new release. And I think this column he has up on thespectator.org captures the essence of the 250th anniversary. And this column talks about the history of our great country, going back to the Puritans through the reformations of early government in America, then to the Civil War, and then after that to Teddy Roosevelt, the Great Depression, coming up to World War I and World War II. Then we talk about the 1960s, in which major American cities were burned down, and also the burning of many American cities due to the activities in Minneapolis with George Floyd, etc., all the way up to now.
4: in which I saw a few days ago, Memorial Day, we celebrated the sacrifice of about 1 million or so American men and women giving their life for this country, that the Democratic Party calls it Donald Trump's war of choice in Iran to diminish the sacrifice, as if one man is doing it, not the entire nation. Joining you and I now is that same Scott Powell. And Scott Powell, welcome again to the Bill Cunningham Show. And give us encapsulating your thoughts on the division today in America compared to years past. It's different today. Is it more profound or less? Give me a full report.
13: Well, I think it's more profound in several different ways. I think when we talk about the spiritual battle, you're talking about the forces of good versus the forces of evil. Evil is very real, and good is very real. Good originates with God. God wants us to live, fulfilling, flourishing lives that are all driven by what we'll just call goodness, beauty, love. We all know what those virtues are that that sort of encapsulate a very advanced, enlightened and joyful society. Yeah. The dark side is sort of just the opposite. They are driven by hatred. They are driven by division, alienation. I mean, there's a lot of qualities that are spiritual that we can recognize are very active in terms of the dark side. The dark side spiritual activism today is perhaps greater than it's ever been. So that really is the big challenge that we have, is how do we bring people back to normalcy, to common sense and so forth.
4: I'm going to stay on that point with you, Scott Powell, because during Memorial Day weekend, dozens of American cities had thousands of youth wilding in the city streets, jumping on top of cars, looting stores, committing acts of violence, and few, if any, were ever arrested. In fact, city police departments are kind of told to stand back, let them have their way. It happens now. It's going to happen every weekend all across America. And in a sense, there's no sense of a public education system that works. There's no sense of faith in God. There's no sense of marriages taking place in large parts of our society. Couples are not getting together to produce children that you want your daughters to reflect the mother, the sons to reflect the father. And I don't see that going on. Now, you make a comment in your column, which I thought was very good. The United States was so mercilessly divided at the time of the Civil War, many thought the reconciliation impossible. Yet it began with humble and virtuous actions from the vanquished South, not the victorious North. Explain that.
13: Well, it is, it's a comfort to people who, live in the legacy of the South. The South has been largely demonized. The South was responsible, charged with, the slaveholding South was what the Union stood up against and what fought for. Of course, people that really know their history know that the Civil War started over the issue of secession, not over slavery. In fact, Abraham Lincoln himself said in his first inauguration that slavery was not going to be an issue in his administration. He basically viewed that that's the business of the southern states, and he had some confidence that, that they were going to wean themselves away from slavery. And it's not that people planned on slavery. No one invited the slaves to come to America. They were brought here by slave traders, and they were first introduced to the Southern society as indentured servants, and that was a legitimate role, a legal role for indentured service, because they could, when they fulfilled their term of servitude, they were free. And so the early blacks that came here were in that category. They became free blacks in the South. They were not slaves. Yeah. But in any case, the reality is that God's work throughout history has always been to bring people closer to His ideal, and His ideal reflects unity, it reflects tolerance, it reflects grace, it reflects love, and all yes. the virtues. We know what all those virtues are.
4: Good stuff.
13: Yeah, they're all good stuff.
4: That's good.
13: And we, And we lived in that society, even in the midst of there being slavery. People were marrying and having children. The challenges today are that we have more stuff, we have more technology, we have, you know, our society is greatly advanced in all the amenities and on all of the technology that drives society. It's just, it's accelerating so fast with AI. I mean, we're going to have driverless cars, and we're going to have, you know, robotic assistants, you know, and more levels of life, which means more leisure time for us. But are we going to be more happy?
4: No.
13: I don't think so.
4: I don't. Why? Because right now, I've said this to my wife a few times. We've gone through a bunch of things in our life, and I said, right now is the best time to ever lived. I have in my left hand a device that allows me to communicate with hundreds of thousands of people, get any information I want. I can ask my device, who's the mayor of Tuscaloosa, Alabama? It pops up. We live in the information age. And as far as medical advancements, they're unbelievable. I have an aortic valve replaced. A cow valve is in my heart. It's unbelievable. I see doctors who zap me here, zap me there, probe me here. The best medical, we have the best science we've ever had. We're going to go back to the moon. Right now, there's more Americans employed than ever before. The stock market is at all-time high. The southern border largely is shut down. And the cities are like in complete turmoil, tumultuous. And you talk about the next 20 years, AI, robots. It's going to be drone technology fighting wars. Human beings will not be required. And we're concerned AI will take over like in a movie and like destroy humanity to protect themselves. And so right now there should be the money spent on public education is the greatest ever being spent. The best medical care we've ever had is today. The number of jobs available today are the best they've ever been. And the economy, more people have more money now than ever before. The average black American is in the middle class. And I'm looking at life on one side. My gosh, we should have unity and grace and tolerance and love. But then I watch the evening news. Holy moly. We have just the opposite. And I think about the protests in Newark at the ICE detention facility, the ones in Minneapolis, George Floyd killed about two dozen.

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11: New airstrikes launched. I'm Sue Guzman, Fox News. The U.S. striking more targets in Iran, saying they were in self-defense. CENTCOM says it launched the airstrikes on Iranian radar and drone sites after Tehran shot down a U.S. MQ-1 drone. Kuwait also says it has been intercepting incoming drone and missile fire from Iran. President Trump continues to mull a proposed peace deal, as we hear from Fox's Max Gordon.
12: President Trump met with top aides in the Situation Room on Friday. That meeting reportedly took about 2 hours, but at the end of it, no deal was announced. The New York Times and Axios report that President Trump sent tougher terms to Iran for a peace deal in an effort to exert pressure and to speed up the process, but it's unclear what changes were made to the potential agreement. This as the Strait of Hormuz remains closed to ship traffic and the U.S. continues its blockade. And with a focus on the Middle East, President Trump has expanded the role of the U.S. ambassador to Turkey, Tom Barak, making him special envoy to both Iraq and Syria.
11: After meeting with several Middle East leaders, President of France, Emmanuel Macron, Sunday urged Washington and Tehran to reach an agreement as soon as possible. Meanwhile, the Israeli army has captured a strategic castle in Lebanon, in its deepest incursion into the city in 26 years.
13: Israeli Prime Minister Benjamin Netanyahu was vowing to expand his country's grip on Lebanon after the IDF captured a historic and strategic castle in southern Lebanon. It marks Israel's deepest incursion into Lebanon in 26 years. The move comes as Israel and Hezbollah continue to trade strikes despite a U.S. brokered ceasefire. Israel and Lebanon are set to hold more talks in the coming days to keep the ceasefire on track.
11: Fox's Marianne Rafferty, Secretary of State Marco Rubio, spoke with Lebanese and Israeli leaders about a new proposal in which Israel will reportedly refrain from escalating military operations in Beirut and vice versa. 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
11: A nightly curfew is in effect around Delaney Hall, an ICE-holding detention facility in Newark, New Jersey that has been the target of tense protests. Fox News' Lawrence, several protesters were arrested Sunday after they allegedly refused to comply with orders to leave the area. Some of this weekend's protests have been violent. More from Fox's Steve Harrigan.
18: They used the barricades to charge the police. They were met with direct blasts of tear gas and flashbang grenades. It took about 2 hours of a real back and forth to finally clear the streets. Dozens of canisters of tear gas fired into the air, igniting on the ground. Horses, officers on horseback were used, as well as riot police with shields, trying to push them back. Towards the end of the night, demonstrators lighting fires on the streets using placards and signs and debris to try and light those fires. Officials in New Jersey still say it's just a fraction of the protesters who are actually violent.
11: Protesters are upset, claiming people held inside are on a hunger strike because of poor conditions. The Department of Homeland Security claims those inside are receiving three meals a day, clean water, and health care, and say those detained are not on a hunger strike. Former Federal Reserve Chair Jerome Powell was in Boston Sunday, where he received the John F. Kennedy Profile in Courage Award. Powell's a member of the Fed Board of Governors after stepping down as chair, and he is vowing, he says, to keep the Fed independent.
19: What the public has every right to expect is that we will make our decisions based only on our best economic analysis of what would most benefit the people we serve. We do not take into account the fortunes of any political party or politician in making those decisions.
11: And Powell was honored at a special ceremony that was had along with the people of the Twin Cities in Minnesota who were part of the anti-ICE protests there. I'm Sue Guzman. This is Fox News.
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26: Lows dip down to about 58 overnight under mainly clear skies. Winds out of the east around 5 miles per hour. Highs around 85 Monday. Partly cloudy. Partly cloudy Monday night. Lows dip down to about 59. I'm meteorologist Jennifer Wojcicki from News Talk WJAG AM 780 and 105.9 FM. Currently, it's 66 degrees.

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5: More strikes. I'm Ted Lindner, Fox News. The U.S. military announcing self-defense strikes on Iran over the weekend. The attacks on Iranian radar and command and control sites over Saturday and Sunday in Gharak, Iran, and Keshem Island. The U.S. fighter aircraft reportedly eliminating Iranian air defenses, a ground control station, and two one-way attack drones. CENTCOM reporting the strikes were made in response to aggressive Iranian actions, including an attack on an American drone, an MQ-1 drone, over international waters. No American service members were harmed. Meantime, the Iranian president is reportedly asked to resign. Reports say that Pezeshkian told the Supreme Leader's office he's been shut out from major decision-making. Meantime, President Trump is pushing for changes to the proposed deal with Iran to reopen the Strait of Hormuz, extend the ceasefire, and resume nuclear talks. Fox Business's Max Gordon.
6: The New York Times and Axios report that President Trump sent tougher terms to Iran for a peace deal in an effort to exert pressure and to speed up the process, but it's unclear what changes were made to the potential agreement. This as the Strait of Hormuz remains closed to ship traffic and the U.S. continues its blockade.
5: Meantime, in the state of New Jersey, the city of Newark stepping up measures to deal with violent protests at an ICE detention center. Fox's Steve Harrigan.
7: We've seen a week, really, of steady violence at night, usually after dark. We see preparations once again in effect for a possible fight between police and protesters, so it still looks cloudy. As far as the security here goes in front of this detention center, it is being controlled now by Newark police, not ICE agents. That's something the governor made clear just a short time ago. And we did see violence overnight. Once again, protesters refusing to disperse. They were hit with tear gas and stun grenades.
5: Fox's Steve Harrigan. Governor Sherrill claims out-of-state groups are inflaming tensions. 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
9: Temperatures being 30 degrees above average.
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5: Crews in Washington State have recovered the bodies of all nine missing workers after last week's chemical tank implosion at a paper mill. A tank used in paper production ruptured and that killed 11 people at the Longview facility. Ukrainian President Zelensky says he's still waiting on a response to a letter he sent to Congress and to President Trump about the weapons his country needs as the war between Ukraine and Russia continues over 4 years later.
12: President Zelensky's letter is seeking help in bolstering air defenses, particularly anti-ballistic missiles, of which he said Ukraine counts almost exclusively on America to provide. On CBS Face the Nation, Zelensky said delivery of weapons isn't keeping up with threats Ukraine faces.
13: This is very important. We need to increase the production.
12: In his letter, he also urged the United States to remain engaged. Gernal Scott, Fox News.
5: President Trump planned to headline the opening ceremony for the Great American State Fair June 24th after so many musical performers dropped out over political concerns. The Freedom 250 concert on the National Mall will kick off the country's 250th birthday celebration.
14: President Trump saying in part on Truth Social that these artists are getting the yips and that he would replace these highly paid third-rate artists. Over the last few days, over half the artists on the bill have canceled their appearance, including Bret Michaels, Martina McBride, Morris Day, The Commodores, Young MC. However, Vanilla Ice is still on the bill. He took to his Instagram to support the event.
15: I'm honored, man. This is going to be epic.
14: Milli Vanilli frontman Rob Morvan said he is still performing, as is CNC Music Factory and Flo Rida. Michelle Pulino, Fox News.
5: The State Fair will run from June 25th through July 10th. And former Federal Reserve Chairman Jerome Powell accepted the JFK Profile and Courage Award Sunday night in Boston. During his acceptance speech, he called for the Federal Reserve to remain independent and not make interest rate cuts based on politics. I'm Ted Lindner. This is Fox News.
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19: Lows level off around 58 overnight under mainly clear skies, easterly winds around 5 miles per hour. Slight chance of thunderstorms Monday. Daytime highs approaching 85. Sunshine mixed with clouds at times. I'm meteorologist Jennifer Wojcicki for News Talk WJAG AM 780 and 105.9 FM. Currently, it's 64 degrees.

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6: Strikes. I'm Ted Lindner, Fox News. The U.S. military announcing self-defense strikes on Iran over the weekend. The attacks on Iranian radar and command and control sites over Saturday and Sunday in Gharak, Iran, and Keshem Island. U.S. fighter aircraft reportedly eliminating Iranian air defenses, a ground control station, and two one-way attack drones. CENTCOM reporting the strikes were made in response to aggressive Iranian actions, including an attack on an American drone, an MQ-1 drone, over international waters. No American service members were harmed. Meantime, the Iranian president is reportedly asked to resign. Reports say that Pezeshkian told the Supreme Leader's office he's been shut out from major decision-making. Meantime, President Trump is pushing for changes to the proposed deal with Iran to reopen the Strait of Hormuz, extend the ceasefire, and resume nuclear talks. Fox Business's Max Gordon.
7: The New York Times and Axios report that President Trump sent tougher terms to Iran for a peace deal in an effort to exert pressure and to speed up the process, but it's unclear what changes were made to the potential agreement. This as the Strait of Hormuz remains closed to ship traffic and the U.S. continues its blockade.
6: Meantime, in the state of New Jersey, the city of Newark stepping up measures to deal with violent protests at an ICE detention center. Fox's Steve Harrigan.
8: We've seen a week, really, of steady violence at night, usually after dark. We see preparations once again in effect for a possible fight between police and protesters, so it still looks cloudy. As far as the security here goes in front of this detention center, it is being controlled now by Newark police, not ICE agents. That's something the governor made clear just a short time ago. And we did see violence overnight. Once again, protesters refusing to disperse. They were hit with tear gas and stun grenades.
6: Fox's Steve Harrigan. Governor Sherrill claims out-of-state groups are inflaming tensions. 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
6: Crews in Washington State have recovered the bodies of all nine missing workers after last week's chemical tank implosion at a paper mill. A tank used in paper production ruptured and that killed 11 people at the Longview facility. Ukrainian President Zelensky says he's still waiting on a response to a letter he sent to Congress and to President Trump about the weapons his country needs as the war between Ukraine and Russia continues over 4 years later.
12: President Zelensky's letter is seeking help in bolstering air defenses, particularly anti-ballistic missiles, of which he said Ukraine counts almost exclusively on America to provide. On CBS Face the Nation, Zelensky said delivery of weapons isn't keeping up with threats Ukraine faces.
13: This is very important. We need to increase the production.
12: In his letter, he also urged the United States to remain engaged. Gernal Scott, Fox News.
6: President Trump planned to headline the opening ceremony for the Great American State Fair June 24th after so many musical performers dropped out over political concerns. The Freedom 250 concert on the National Mall will kick off the country's 250th birthday celebration.
14: President Trump saying in part on Truth Social that these artists are getting the yips and that he would replace these highly paid third-rate artists. Over the last few days, over half the artists on the bill have canceled their appearance, including Bret Michaels, Martina McBride, Morris Day, The Commodores, Young MC. However, Vanilla Ice is still on the bill. He took to his Instagram to support the event.
15: I'm honored, man. This is going to be epic.
14: Milli Vanilli frontman Rob Morvan said he is still performing, as is CNC Music Factory and Flo Rida. Michelle Polino, Fox News.
6: The State Fair will run from June 25th through July 10th. And former Federal Reserve Chairman Jerome Powell accepted the JFK Profile and Courage Award Sunday night in Boston. During his acceptance speech, he called for the Federal Reserve to remain independent and not make interest rate cuts based on politics. I'm Ted Lindner. This is Fox News.
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16: Lows level off around 58 overnight under mainly clear skies, easterly winds around 5 miles per hour. Slight chance of thunderstorms Monday. Daytime highs approaching 85. Sunshine mixed with clouds at times. I'm meteorologist Jennifer Wojcicki for News Talk WJAG AM 780 and 105.9 FM. Right now, it's 66 degrees.

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16: Lows around 58 overnight under partly cloudy skies. Winds out of the east around 5 miles per hour. Sunshine mixed with clouds at times again Monday. Slight chance of thunderstorms. High temperatures reach up to 85. I'm meteorologist Jennifer Wojcicki for News Talk WJAG AM 780 and 105.9 FM. Right now, it's 64 degrees.
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17: Good morning. It's Monday, June 1st, first day of June 2026. I'm Ted Lindner. This is the Fox News Rundown. California voters going to head to the polls on Tuesday to weigh in on several races, including who will be the next governor. Fox's Kristen Goodwin with more.
6: 61 candidates are running to replace California Governor Gavin Newsom, who is term limited. The top Democrats in the race include former Health and Human Services Secretary Javier Becerra, billionaire Tom Steyer, and former Congresswoman Katie Porter, along with Republicans, President Trump-backed conservative commentator Steve Hilton and Riverside County Sheriff Chad Bianco. California uses a top two primary system, so all of the hopefuls will appear on the same ballot regardless of party. The two candidates who earn the most votes on Tuesday will move on to face off in the November 3rd election. Kristen Goodwin, Fox News.
17: Polls in California will close on Tuesday night at 8 p.m. Pacific time. The 2026 Atlantic hurricane season begins today. Fox's Evan Brown has more on that.
18: Forecasters at NOAA are predicting less than average activity for this summer's Atlantic hurricane season, though all it takes is one of these tropical cyclones, no matter what level of classification it attains, to ruin your livelihood. In the Pacific, the same forecasters believe storm activity could be above average this summer. The start of the season is best used for preparation. People in hurricane-prone areas, even inland, should gather supplies now, make plans for emergencies, and check with insurance agents to make sure premiums on homeowner and flood policies have been paid up. In Miami, Evan Brown, Fox News.
17: And there were more anti-ICE protests in New Jersey on Sunday night. Fox's Marion Rafferty has more details on that.
19: Police arresting more anti-ICE protesters outside Delaney Hall in Newark, New Jersey. The arrests come as a new mandatory curfew takes effect around that facility. The ICE detention center has been the focus of often tense and at times violent protests for about a week. Demonstrators allege immigrants have been tortured and denied adequate food at the facility. The Department of Homeland Security denies those claims.
17: And that curfew is going to remain in effect from 9 p.m. to 6 a.m. each day, and that's going to be until further notice. I'm Ted Lindner. This is the Fox News Rundown.
15: This is the Fox News Rundown.

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2: 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I'm Mark Dorenkamp with Managing for Profit on Brownfield, a content partnership with Corteva Agriscience. As planting winds down across the U.S., Corteva market development specialist Jeff Moon says it's not too early to start thinking about how to combat in-season pests. He tells Brownfield soybean aphids can have a devastating impact on yield, but there are products to help control the insect. More after this.
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2: Agriscience market development specialist Jeff Moon says it's never too early to start thinking about crop pests.
5: It's always critical to get in a good pattern of scouting. And so when you're out there scouting for weeds or looking for diseases, add insects to that list too, particularly if you've had some troubles in the past or you know that you've got some fields that maybe butt up to some areas where there's some buckthorn where aphids like to overwinter and then they start moving into fields from there. So those are some things to kind of keep in mind early in the season. And then as the season drags on, you know, we probably get more into July when people are a little more keen on soybean aphids. You know, then you can start looking for some physical aspects there in the plant. Curled leaves, some of that sticky honeydew, you know, that sticks to your legs as you're walking through the field. Some stunted growth, you know. People might even be using some drones to do some scouting for them. And so if they see anything unusual from that drone footage, they can get out there in the field and take a closer look.
2: He tells Brownfield soybean aphids pose a serious threat to yield if left unchecked.
5: They can move in and they're piercing and sucking insects. And so they kind of take a lot of moisture away from those soybean plants. They make them suffer. And then on top of that, if we have some difficult weather conditions, some dry, droughty conditions, that can just exacerbate the situation. And so soybean aphids can be really tough on yield. And so it's important to stay on top of that. You know, we sell some products that can help handle that. Products like Ridgeback that have a couple of different modes of action. And so we can attack those soybean aphids. We can keep them in check. We can control them both by ingestion and by contact. And so it's really nice having a product that's going to take care of the insects that are there through those activities and then also provide some residual control as well. And then, you know, if there's other insects that show up, things like Japanese beetles or spider mites, if they happen to show up later in the season, Ridgeback will have some activity on those insects as well. So it's a nice broad spectrum insecticide to have at your disposal.
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7: Lows around 58 overnight under partly cloudy skies, winds out of the east around 5 miles per hour. Sunshine mixed with clouds at times again Monday. Slight chance of thunderstorms. High temperatures reach up to 85. I'm meteorologist Jennifer Wojcicki for News Talk WJAG AM 780 and 105.9 FM. Right now, it's 64 degrees.
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9: Wall Street ending last week with a rally. The Dow soaring 363 points, S&P rising 16, NASDAQ gaining 55. The rally led by tech stocks, shares of Dell skyrocketing thanks to AI demand. Economist John Lomsky is optimistic about the economy.
10: The economy's doing well. It's a situation now we have neither gloom nor boom. We have a healthy rate of growth that is going to allow inflation to return to a downward trend once we have this situation with Iran out of the way.
9: Hewlett-Packard Enterprise, Credo Technology, and Hive Digital set to release their quarterly earnings reports after the closing bell Monday. ISM manufacturing and construction spending reports also on tap for Monday. And that's your Fox Business Report. I'm Laura Cantor, invested in you.

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9: News. I'm Sue Gussman. The U.S. bombing Iranian radar and drone control sites in Iran this weekend after Tehran shot down an American

0: Fox News. I'm CJ Papa. President Trump says he's in no rush to strike a peace deal with Iran. The ceasefire remains in place, but U.S. Central Command says it targeted military sites in Iran after an American drone was shot down over international waters. And now,
1: Kuwait says it's intercepting incoming drone and missile fire. That comes as Iran confirmed it carried out retaliatory strikes today. And Iran's Revolutionary Guard today says the source of that is what it calls U.S. attacks on a telecommunication tower.
0: That's Fox's Alex Hogan reporting. A massive two-day manhunt spanning state lines is over. The man accused of killing a sheriff's deputy in Virginia, now under arrest, police say Michael Puckett, was captured last night. Cops say he gunned down 31-year-old Logan Utt and injured his partner during a welfare check last week. 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
3: Slight chance of thunderstorms today. Otherwise, sunshine mixed with clouds at times. Highs level off around 85. Winds out of the north, 5 to 10 miles per hour. Lows dip down to about 59 tonight. Partly cloudy skies. Highs level off around 81 tomorrow. Cloudy skies with a few peaks of sun. I'm meteorologist Paul Trombley. For News Talk, WJAG AM 780 and 105.9 FM. Right now, it's 63 degrees.

0: It's 5 till. America in the Morning continues. Back Rooms heads to the front of the class as a Star Wars movie heads to the dark side of the theaters. Entertainment reporter Kevin Carr has a look at the surprise weekend box office.
1: There's a new champion at the box office coming from the world of the internet.
2: I've been there every night since I found the place, and I still barely scratched the surface.
1: Kane Parsons' Backrooms, a big screen spinoff of a creepypasta YouTube series about dimensional portals, obliterated the competition with $81 million for the top spot. This is the largest opening weekend for indie studio A24 by a mile, more than tripling that of the previous champ, 2024 Civil War.
3: I think McGee's going through something.
1: In second place was another unlikely horror hit. YouTuber Curry Barker's relationship thriller Obsession earned $26 million, up again 10% from last week.
4: Just because you chose this for her doesn't make it less real.
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4: Impressive.
1: With indie horror commanding the box office, last week's champ, The Mandalorian and Grogu, plummeted 69% to third place with only $25
5: million. Are you scared? You should be.
1: This does not bode well for the Disney Plus spinoff. Maybe it could have just been a fourth season after all.
6: Magic.
1: The musical biopic Michael moonwalked into fourth place with $12 million, bringing its global haul within striking distance of $900
7: million. Dad, are you mom now?
8: Yes, I am your mother.
1: And finally, Nate Bargatze's family comedy The Breadwinner debuted in fifth place with a respectable $7.5 million. I'm Kevin Carr.
0: He found himself unable to play the guitar due to advancing Parkinson's, but that did not stop him from being able to finish his latest album. Correspondent Donna Warder reports on how a musician with Parkinson's can keep performing thanks to advances in artificial intelligence.
9: I'd always written, I'd always played, I'd always sung, and immediately it became clear to me that I was in trouble, that my music was going to be seriously compromised. And the first thing that took was my guitar playing. So the first 6 months after I was diagnosed, I couldn't play.
10: 49-year-old London-based singer-songwriter Samuel Smith did what he loved to do until 2020, when he was told he had Parkinson's disease.
9: So I had stiffness in my wrist. Next thing I knew, I had a diagnosis.
10: And it was hard for Smith to play the guitar, but he can still make music thanks to artificial intelligence.
11: I thought it was over now.
10: He sings his song, uses an app to upload the file, selects the style of music, and then his backup musicians bring the music to life. Now Smith is performing and recently released his second album, The Art of Letting Go.
12: The Art of Letting Go.
9: AI is not replacing anything for me. It's unlocking. It's enabling. It's allowing me to keep writing.
10: I'm Donna Warder.
0: America in the Morning for Monday, June 1st, 2026 is produced by Jeff McKay. I'm John Trout. This is Westwood One.
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17: Just sit back and relax. It'll all work out well. I'm Dave Anthony, Fox News. That is President Trump's message on Iran early this morning in a Truth Social post, writing Iran really wants to make a deal, and it will be a good one for the U.S., but with no agreement yet, The U.S. and Iran attacked each other again over the weekend.
6: CENTCOM says U.S. forces conducted strikes against multiple Iranian targets over the weekend. The strikes hit Iranian radar systems and command and control centers for drones in Gorak, Iran, along the coast and on Keshem Island. CENTCOM described the action as defensive in nature to prevent Iran from attacking international shipping lanes and after Iran shut down a $4 million U.S. drone. The Iranians responded by targeting Kuwait with drones and missiles early this morning.
17: Fox's Trey Yingston, Tel Aviv. One thing Iran wants in a deal with the U.S. is for Israel to stop attacking Hezbollah militants in Lebanon.
8: Israeli Prime Minister Benjamin Netanyahu is vowing to expand his country's grip on Lebanon after the IDF captured a historic and strategic castle in southern Lebanon. It marks Israel's deepest incursion into Lebanon in 26 years. The move comes as Israel and Hezbollah continue to trade strikes.
17: That's Fox's Marianne Rafferty. The suspected gunman in a Friday night attack on sheriff's deputies in Virginia has been arrested after a two-day manhunt. Michael Puckett found in North Carolina. He's facing a murder charge because one of those deputies died. The anti-ICE protests rage on outside an immigration detention facility in New Jersey. Despite a curfew put in place last night in Newark.
18: That's just some of what we saw last night, and it's at least maybe two dozen arrests and counting. Authorities used tear gas to clear the crowd, while DHS tells Fox there's zero tolerance for rioters here. And they finally have that extra assistance. They kept calling for the Newark police, the state police. Well, now they finally have some backup.
17: Fox's Alexis McAdams. The protesters angry over allegations of inhumane conditions at the facility. America's listening to Fox News.
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21: From the WJAG and Norfolk Daily News Newsroom, I'm Paul Hughes. Nebraska Governor Jim Pillen signed an executive order on Friday that creates a framework for K-12 schools, colleges, and universities to track and report anti-Semitic behavior to the governor's office. Bill Seifert reports.
22: The governor said during a Capitol News conference that his executive action is meant to fight anti-Semitism. The order would require each public K-12 school district, community colleges, and four-year higher education institutions to file an annual report with the state that documents complaints and incidents of anti-Semitism that occurred during an academic year, as well as any findings from investigations of such incidents. Reporting for News Talk WJAG, I'm Bill Seifert.
21: Pillen said he's formally requesting that schools and higher education institutions around the state fully cooperate with his order and make sure that their institutional policies align with federal and state civil rights protections. The winner of the My Country 106 Kicks Backyard Bash was announced on Saturday morning. Qualifiers of the event gathered at T.C. Amish home for the drawing of the winner, Rhonda Bauer of Creighton. Bauer's prize package consists of a Cub Cadet XT1LT42 riding lawnmower from Mark's Equipment in Battle Creek, a set of Adirondack outdoor chairs from T.C. Amish Home in Norfolk, a Traeger Pro 34 pellet grill from Dean's Market in Elgin, and a $500 gift certificate from Shamrock Nursery in O'Neill, Shamrock 2 in Norfolk, and Shamrock Garden Center in Neely. That's news from the WJAG and Norfolk Daily News Newsroom. 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
14: All righty. Good morning, everybody. Happy Monday. Welcome into the new WJT Morning News. And off we go here. Hope you had a great weekend. Had a little splash of rain back on Saturday. We'll give you those amounts coming up here shortly. And pretty normal forecast here for this time of the year here. And it looks like we still have some chances of rain here. Better chances coming up middle of the week. Brownfield's Ag Headline News, your final commodity recap coming up as well. And then we'll take a look at sports. That's going to be a kind of a tough go this morning here. The Husker softball and baseball teams' seasons ended on the same day. And really tough for the softball team because that was the Women's College World Series and the Jordy Fromm era is over at Nebraska. NBA Finals. How about that surprise in the Western Conference Finals? We'll talk about that as well here as we get into a Monday together on the WJAG Morning News. Let's go!
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14: All right, probably up around 84 today. A light northerly wind, 5 to 10 miles an hour. An absolute perfect day for a tee time. And I'll tell you what, if I wasn't here, that's probably where I would be right now. Got about a 20% chance for some rain today. Down to 60 tonight, 15% chance for rain tomorrow, 81 under overcast skies, 57 on Tuesday night, about a 1 in 4 chance for some thunderstorms, 81 on Wednesday with a chance for some scattered storms, about a 50-50 shot on Wednesday during the day, 58 the overnight low, and a 60% chance for scattered thunderstorms on Wednesday night, 80 scattered thunderstorms likely on Thursday, 57 on Thursday night, 84 on Friday. So our best chances of precip are Wednesday night, and Thursday. Thursday, actually the best at 65% right now. 84 on Friday with a 20% chance for some showers. Friday night, 59. 86 on Saturday. 87 on Sunday. So that's where we stand. On Saturday, at the airport, officially 41 hundredths. Paul just emptied the rain gauge in our newsroom, and this would probably go back to about Friday afternoon. 62 hundredths in the gauge here in downtown Norfolk. And that's more consistent with what Jeffrey had up on my estate in northern Norfolk, around 60 hundredths of an inch. 82 yesterday, nice day, but a little muggy. 62 was our low yesterday. That was at 636. And again, 41 hundredths of an inch of rain officially. Am I looking at yesterday? Hold on here, gang. I am still looking at Saturday's. Let me click current version here. All right, 85 our high, 65 our low. And another quarter of an inch of rain yesterday, early morning. So, okay, that's a little closer to what I had through the weekend. So 41 plus 24 is 65 hundredths officially through the weekend here in Norfolk. That's more like it. More consistent with what my gauge said. 24 to 31 mile an hour winds out of the southeast, 78 a normal high, 54 a normal low, 98 the record for this day in 1955, and 38 the record low back in 1910. Sun was up at 5:57 this morning, 5:56 tomorrow morning, and then 8:59 on the sunset, 9 o'clock on the sunset tomorrow night. So, boy, we are getting into the longest days of the year, no doubt about it. All right, let's update our temperatures here. And across the state, 46 is the chilliest spot we can find. That's clear out in Chatterin. 70, the warmest spot on the opposite end of the state at Falls City. Lincoln also checks in with 70 this morning. It's 59 in Wayne, 57 in O'Neill, 59 in Albion, 63 in Columbus, and here in Norfolk, we are waking up to 63 degrees. Check us out online at WJG.com. Just click on weather. 609, your Ag Headline News is next.
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4: And Mark Dorenkamp with Agribusiness News on Brownfield. U.S. Senate Ag Committee member Elisa Slotkin says she's cautiously optimistic about Congress making progress on a new farm bill.
23: The chairman got us together as a committee last week on a bipartisan basis, and it was a private meeting to discuss our plans on the farm bill.
4: The Renewable Fuels Association wants to ensure ethanol is part of any discussion about reducing global marine shipping emissions. RFA's Ed Hubbard says the International Maritime Association continues to develop a net zero framework.
24: We see sustainable maritime fuel as a tremendous opportunity for the U.S. ethanol industry.
4: And South Central Iowa farmer Steve Kuiper tells Brownfield high fuel prices are adding up.
25: That's the bludgeoning we get every time we fill a semi. We are trucking a lot of grain right now.
4: AAA says the national average price of diesel is currently $5.52 per gallon. Mark Dorenkamp, Brownfield.
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14: All right, 612 on the WGG Morning News. Welcome back in. That's how you got to sound early on a Monday morning here. You just have to get after it, get the blood flowing here. We got a full work week ahead of us here. No four-day work week like last week. So what do you say we get going here, huh? Yeah. Okay, kind of a sad day at the Women's College World Series yesterday. Jordy Fromm was throwing a gem through the sixth inning with the Huskers leading Texas 1-0, and this was an elimination round game. So, boy, when you fall into that loser's bracket in an eight-team tournament, man, it is a rough road back, and absolutely no room for error. And we've talked before about how these softball games, these college softball games, are such a pitcher's game. I mean, it really is. Pitching really dominates. When you get to the higher levels, the scores get closer and closer, and you just play with high pressure and on the edge, and then, of course, add in you were playing with the pressure of getting eliminated from the tournament, which is what ultimately happened to the Huskers yesterday, and they bow out against Texas. Why did it have to be Texas, of all teams? And the Husker baseball team clearly was not up to the competition at the Lincoln Regional, though we were the host team. And Mississippi actually ended up winning that Lincoln Regional last night, because once Nebraska lost to Arizona State yesterday, Arizona State then had to turn around and play again last night against Mississippi, who was sitting in the loser's bracket. Now, Arizona State would have had to have beaten Mississippi last night and then again today, but Mississippi was not having it. So the Rebs are off to the Super Regionals, and another big upset, and you know what? I'm going to save my powder for the sports. I'm going to end up giving you the whole sports report here at 6:14, about 10 minutes early. So I'll wait on that. Paul Hughes in the newsroom this morning. There was a big upset in college baseball yesterday. We'll just use that as a tease. Five are hospitalized following a pair of weekend accidents in Stanton County. Governor Pillen signs an executive order, and Congressman Flood weighs in on voter fraud. These stories and more are coming up here in about 15 minutes on Newstalk WJAG. Your Brownfield final commodity and livestock report from Friday. That is next.
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7: 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Stein has yield. Soybeans were down on profit-taking and technical selling. Unknown destinations did buy U.S. soybeans Friday morning, but at least officially, China continues to mostly stay away. Soybean oil made contract highs thanks to crush margins and biodiesel demand. July beans were down 7¾, 11.86¾. August was 5¾ lower at 11.90¼. July bean meal was down $4.30 at 3.29.80. July soybean oil was 102 points higher at 77.72. Corn was lower on profit taking, watching U.S. development weather along with harvest activity in Argentina and Australia. Old crop export sales were down in the week but still solid. July corn was 9 lower at 4.46¾. September was down 8.5 at 4.55¾. And wheat was lower. Any crop damage issues in the plains are mostly being canceled out by the ample world supply. While old crop export sales were marketing year low, new crop wheat sales were strong. The new marketing year begins on the 1st of June. July Chicago was down 13.5 at 6.10½. July Kansas City was 15.5 lower at 6.49¾. July Minneapolis was down 13.5 at 6.63¾. Live and feeder cattle were pressured by the recent trend in beef and the lower direct trade during the session. Megan Grebner has more on that in a moment. June live is down 150 at 248.25, and August was 195 lower, 239.05. August feeders were down 460 at 348.42. And hogs were lower on technical weakness and questions about demand. June lean was down $1.12 at 95.85. July was 262 lower at 99.50. Megan Grebner has that full look at the cash livestock markets after this brief break.
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11: The light round of direct cash cattle trade through late in the day Friday. Live deals were at $256. That's $4 below the previous week's weighted averages. There was some light dress business that took place throughout the week. It was at $405, $5 lower than the previous week's weighted averages. Fox beef closed lower and sharply lower with light demand for fairly light offerings. Choice down 85 cents at $391.47. Select was $2.40 lower at $383.47. 18. Estimated cattle slaughter was 105,000 head. Cash hogs closed lower with a light negotiated run. Barrows and gilts at the National Daily Direct were down 41 cents with a weighted average of 93.23. Prices at the regional direct markets were not reported due to confidentiality. Pork values finished the day firm, up 34 cents at 99.45. Loins, ribs, and picnics were all up. And estimated hog slaughter was 477,000 head. I'm Megan Grebner for Brownfield.
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14: 6:20 on the WJAG Morning News. Welcome back in here as we thrash our way into a Monday morning with a high near 84 expected today. A light northerly wind. Got about a 20% chance for rain. And we're doing a little addition here. I told you 62 hundredths in Jeffrey's rain gauge over the weekend at home. And I think if you add up what the airport had going back to Friday afternoon, about 65 hundredths. So another nice little splash of rain here. Thank you very much. Maybe you got more. Maybe you got less. I know the Clearwater and Neely area have really been getting drenched the last few several days. That's a good thing, too. I drove through Clearwater, was it last Wednesday or Thursday? There's water in the ditches up there, so haven't seen that in a long, long, long time. All right, well, let's dive into the headlines of the day. Let's see what's brewing. The U.S. military is guiding commercial ships through the Strait of Hormuz, per officials. Anonymous federal officials who spoke with the New York Times said that the U.S. military has guided nearly 70 commercial ships through the strait in the last 3 weeks, though they would not identify what kind of ships were assisted. The sources said most vessels turned off their transponders to make dark passages so they would not have to get permission from Iran or pay a toll to make the crossing. While last week the U.S. seemed close to making a deal that would reopen the strait, officials said yesterday that President Trump requested a revision to the framework his team negotiated. You know, the other thing, too, that happened over the weekend is the Ayatollah, if he really is the Ayatollah, we're not even sure the Ayatollah is still alive, but he asked to step down. He wanted to resign because he felt like his input wasn't being listened to anyway, which makes one wonder who's really in control in Iran, and that's what this all boils down to. The inference there from the supposed Ayatollah was that the Revolutionary Guard has pretty much taken over the country. So whomever the Trump administration is dealing with in Iran, you wonder if these are people who can really carry any of this out anyway. So if it's military rule over there, this is really turning into a crap sandwich, folks. I got to tell you, that is not good if all of that is actually true. All right, Berkshire Hathaway to buy Taylor Morrison Home for $6.8 billion. It's an all-cash deal, which was jointly announced by the companies yesterday, would provide the home builder with a long-term investing horizon to support the years-long nature of housing development while adding a site-built homes company to Berkshire's portfolio. It was owned Clayton Homes, the U.S.'s largest builder of manufactured homes since 2003. Berkshire CEO Greg Abel said the two companies may combine operations over time and that expanding access to home ownership is an objective of the acquisition. And do you know that today, 100 years ago, Marilyn Monroe was born? Born Norma Jean Mortensen on June the 1st, 1926. The movie star would have been 100 years old today. From the 1950s and into the early 60s, the actress known as Marilyn Monroe was one of Hollywood's highest earners. Her films grossed the equivalent of $2.2 billion in today's terms by the time of her death in 1962 at the age of 36. Expect tributes of all sorts to flood the internet today. In Los Angeles, the Academy Museum of Motion Pictures opened its Marilyn Monroe Hollywood Icon exhibit yesterday, featuring scintillating memorabilia, including the pink dress she wore to sing Diamonds Are a Girl's Best Friend in the movie Gentlemen Prefer Blondes. And, boy, there are so many stories one could share about Marilyn Monroe. The one that always comes to my mind is, did or did he not President John F. Kennedy have a fling with Marilyn Monroe? You know, if you read Bill O'Reilly's Killing Books, And I forget which one. Maybe it was killing the mob. He pretty much documents that indeed did happen, that a rendezvous was set up between the two while the president was in California at one point. It all just adds to the legend, doesn't it? But those two people, John F. Kennedy and Marilyn Monroe, while to the public they looked young and vibrant, the president, for one, was not. He was a very sick man in ill health. Now, a war hero, no doubt about that, but by the time he was president, he was on pills, he was on pain pills, he was wearing some type of a back brace under his suit every day. He had a special chair in the Oval Office that he had to sit in just to get... It was really tough for the president to get through a day without pain. So he wasn't really the person that you saw on the outside. Neither was Marilyn Monroe. You know, this beautiful young starlet who had everything in front of her was being killed inside out by drug abuse. But there you go. Today, Marilyn Monroe's centennial, 100 years ago today, she was born. How about that? All right, 626 on the WJG Morning News. All right, we'll get to some sports and baseball scores from the Lincoln Regional yesterday, Women's College World Series, all of that good stuff. It's coming up just around the corner. And then Paul Hughes in the news after a Fox Radio News update at 6:30.
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14: 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Pat will join us later on with more details coming up at about 6:50. Fences aren't just boundaries, they're first impressions, and Victory Fence is here to make yours count. Victory Fence doesn't just build fences, they build peace of mind. So call today and turn your boundary into a masterpiece. All right, well, it was a tough day for the Husker baseball team and the women's softball team. Let's start with the College World, the Women's College World Series in Oklahoma City, where Nebraska fell to Texas 3-1, and that does end the Jordy Ball era of Nebraska softball. Will she play beyond here? There is no professional women's softball that I know of, but one wonders if there is an Olympic team out there that she could possibly play for in the future. But it was all tears from the team yesterday, which led Texas 1-0. Going into the sixth inning, Jordy had thrown, she had a perfect game, I think, through five innings, had a no-hitter going yet in the sixth inning, and then about three batters later, the Huskers found themselves trailing 3-1, and ultimately, that was the final. So Texas moves on in the Women's College World Series, and Nebraska's season comes to an end right there. As it did for the baseball team yesterday as well, they were in an elimination game yesterday against Ole Miss. They were playing Ole Miss on Saturday night in the winner's bracket round in the ninth inning, before they started the ninth inning, I believe. They got into a weather delay late Saturday night around 10 o'clock, and they decided to suspend the game, and they finished it up at noon yesterday, which Mississippi won. So they sat back in the winner's bracket with no losses. Nebraska fell into the loser's bracket, which meant a 2 p.m.
2: showdown with the Arizona State Sun Devils, which the Huskers lost badly. Now, the final score doesn't really indicate what kind of a game it was. It ended up Arizona State 11 and Nebraska 8, but Nebraska trailed in this game 11-1. Showed a lot of guts, though. Didn't give up. And ultimately, their season ends as well. And, of course, Ole Miss went on to beat Arizona State, walked them off, mind you, later last night in 10 innings. So Ole Miss wins the Lincoln Regional, and they move on to the Super Regionals. And in baseball yesterday, I almost expect some type of action from the Kansas City Royals. The Royals are just having a season that they never, ever counted on, and there's just too much losing going on right now. And from this fan's perspective, something has to be done by ownership because this is not what they bought into. And yesterday, the Royals lost their sixth straight. They lost to Texas 6-3. They move on now to Cincinnati. They'll play the Reds, and they do play tonight. And... oh, we'll get you that start time. I believe it is 6:10. So pregame at 5:30 tonight here on News Talk WJG. Elsewhere, Baltimore over Toronto 9-5. It was Washington over San Diego 4-2. Pittsburgh over the Twins 9-3. Boston beats Cleveland 9-4. The Mets over Miami 10-1. Tampa Bay over the LA Angels 5-2. Cincinnati a winner over Atlanta 6-4. Cincinnati's about 2-3 games above 500, and that is Kansas City's next opponent in Cincinnati. Milwaukee over Houston 2-0. The White Sox over Detroit 2-1. It was the San Francisco Giants over the Colorado Rockies 19-6. That looks more like a softball score, as did the Yankees A's game 13-8. LA, the Dodgers over Philly 9-1. Seattle over Arizona 3-2, and St. Louis over Chicago 5-1. Boy, the Cubs are really struggling as well. So there you go. That is a look at sports this morning here on News Talk WJG. We'll take a break. We'll check in with Fox Radio News next, and then Paul Hughes in the news.
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13: 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That's 371-1080.
2: I was telling you about the big upset in college baseball yesterday. UCLA, the number one team in the country, did not get out of their regional. They were upset by St. Mary's, so their season comes to an end as well. 6:32 now as we check in with Fox Radio News.
15: News. I'm Chris Foster. There have been more military strikes in southern Iran and Iranian missiles and drones fired at a U.S. base in Kuwait.
17: CENTCOM says U.S. forces conducted strikes against multiple Iranian targets over the weekend. The strikes hit Iranian radar systems and command and control centers for drones. CENTCOM described the action as defensive in nature to prevent Iran from attacking international shipping lanes and after Iran shot down a $4 million U.S. drone. The Iranians responded by targeting Kuwait with drones and missiles early this morning. Overnight, President Trump posted to Truth Social saying, in part, Iran really wants to make a deal and it will be a good one for the USA and those that are with us.
15: Fox's Trey Yanks. These 20 protesters were arrested outside the Delaney Hall ICE Detention Center in Newark, New Jersey after breaking a new curfew last night. 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
14: 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We say good morning to Paul Hughes.
4: Good morning, Jeff. Good morning, everyone. A two-vehicle accident in southern Stanton County sent one person to the hospital mid-Sunday morning. The Stanton County Sheriff's Office was notified of the accident at Highway 57 and 32 Junction around 10:30 a.m. An investigation determined that the northbound SUV driven by 45-year-old Dina Maybach of Madison was turning left onto Highway 32 and was sideswiped by a northbound truck and trailer driven by 46-year-old Jason Hansen of Norfolk. Witnesses told investigators that Maybach's vehicle had its right turn signal activated, leading Hansen to attempt to pass as the SUV prepared to turn left. Maybach attempted to exit her vehicle after the crash and collapsed on the highway before being moved to another vehicle and taken by ambulance to Faith Health. Investigators determined that Maybach did not possess a valid operator's license, was driving under suspension, leading authorities to cite her for no operator's license, driving under suspension, and no proof of insurance. Hansen was not injured. Earlier this month, last month, Norfolk was named one of four Nebraska communities best suited to host the next generation nuclear facility. During a town hall on Tuesday, hosted by Nebraska 1st District Congressman Mike Flood, a questioner asked Flood how he planned to work with bipartisan colleagues and the state's power districts to ensure small modular reactors are deployed efficiently while keeping energy rates in Nebraska low. Flood said he loves the opportunity small nuclear reactors present.
18: When I first got to the legislature, I was touring the Cooper Nuclear Station, and I said to NPPD, how do we get one of these up in Norfolk? And they said, well, Senator, there's not enough water in the Elkhorn River to cool the reactors. Well, now look how far the technology has come. And so, yes, I do want to embrace small nuclear reactors. I think if we're going to be competitive on any front with some of the demands that technology has, we have to have reliable power.
4: Flood added it's going to take some federal investment, but that it would build jobs and opportunities for generations. That's news from the WJAG and Norfolk Daily News newsroom. For those stories and more, go to WJAG.com.
2: So it was, hang on, testing. Okay, my ears went blank there for a while. How ironic was that the baseball season and the softball season ended on the same day?
4: Yeah, everything was going great on Friday, and then Saturday and Sunday were just disastrous.
2: Yeah. Well, you know, the Alabama softball team against Nebraska, I guess I wasn't totally surprised by that, but was surprised by the tough outing by Jordy Fromm. But consider how tough that went, and then for her to turn around in, 18 hours, and then get on the mound and take a perfect game. I think she had a perfect game into the fifth inning.
4: Yeah,
2: she walked a batter.
4: Incredible.
2: Still had a no-hitter going into the sixth, and then three batters, hit, home run. All of a sudden, it's 3-1, and like we say, when you get to this level, the pitching is so dominant.
4: It is.
2: 1-0 leads feel more like a 3-0 lead.
4: Yeah. And you just didn't, once they got ahead 3-1, once they got that home run to make it 3-1, you just didn't feel like Nebraska was going to score two runs in the last two innings.
2: Yeah. All the air just kind of goes out of your sails.
4: Yeah.
2: And so you can't blame the girls. But, man, what a ride. What a ride we've been on with Nebraska sports this year. I mean, the basketball teams, even the women gave us some thrills. And by the way, I don't know if anybody realizes this. Maybe you saw some pictures in the World Herald that women's basketball coach Amy Williams was hanging around the College World Series a lot because her daughter actually plays on the softball team.
4: She does.
2: How did mom allow that? What the heck? You will play basketball! No, she plays on the softball team. And, you know, the tough thing about it for Husker fans is I think 76% of the roster are seniors.
4: Yeah, this was the year.
2: Yeah.
4: This was the year.
2: Right. Now, the baseball team, I don't know. I'm just going to make a judgment call here, Paul. You tell me if I'm all wet, and I probably am. But maybe this speaks to how good the or how not good the Big Ten Conference is in baseball.
4: Yeah, especially when UCLA was the number one overall seed in the nation and lost twice to St. Mary's.
2: St. Mary's.
4: Crying out loud.
2: Yeah. Was it two? They lost two to St. Mary's?
4: Yeah, they lost the opening round game to St. Mary's. It ended up coming back and just barely beating, let's see, somebody. Who was that?
2: So they got knocked into the loser's bracket right away.
4: Correct, correct. And then had to play St. Mary's again and lost twice to St. Mary's, both by one run.
2: You never want to say never, but I play a lot of baseball in my youth, and when you get into a loser's bracket, you don't have enough pitching.
4: Yeah, that's just it. You're definitely at a disadvantage as far as pitching.
2: Right.
4: Because
2: now
4: you have more games to play.
2: Softball, it's a different deal. These rubber arms and throwing underhanded, apparently that doesn't hurt as bad as pitching a baseball all of those innings. So these girls will throw and throw and throw and never get tired. So I guess, can we armchair quarterback this a little bit? Yesterday,
4: sure.
2: The softball team, I understand what was going on here, but did Rhonda Revelle, the coach, did she put too much on Jordy Fromm's shoulders? Should have she started the freshman one of those games?
4: Yeah, maybe, but at the same time, you've got, this is Jordy Fromm's last year. There's no use holding her back, you know. If she had held her back and we lost with the freshman, people would say,
2: they would have skewered her.
4: Yeah.
2: They would have hung her in effigy. What are you doing? Get her out there. So, yeah, that was my take as well. I'm not going to take her out. I'm going to dance with the girl I brought to the dance,
4: Right, right.
2: And
4: that so freshman, what's Alexis Jensen? She's got three more years, so.
2: She's an imposing figure,
4: yeah.
2: Paul.
4: Unless
2: man.
4: She goes to the portal, and I sure hope that's not the case.
2: Do you know something we don't know?
4: I do not.
2: Okay. Don't be
4: but
2: starting
4: everybody goes to the portal now, it seems. So.
2: Well, here's the deal, though. You got something really good brewing here as well. I mean, you look at the men's basketball team. I think there was a player or two that went into the portal. But for the most part, the nucleus stayed. When you're winning, it's easier to stay. And if you don't stay while you're winning, then, I'm sorry, you're leaving for the money. And I am still adamant, and I hate it when Congress gets involved in things, but they have got to get a handle on this NIL situation in college sports, because it is absolutely the ruination of this. I haven't had a chance to read this piece yet, but Tom Chattel put a piece in it to where, if the SEC would break away from college football and just kind of go, take the ball and play by themselves, what would that look like? What would that look like for the Big Ten? And the fact that
4: I think the Big Ten would join them.
2: The fact that that the whole enterprise is in danger of that happening, I think just speaks volumes right there. You have to ask yourself, how did we get here? Years and years ago, it used to be NCAA college football, and it's not at the Division I level, because the NCAA farmed that out to, I think, what was then the Bowl Championship Series, wasn't it?
4: Yeah.
2: And so, you ever notice that when it comes to Division I college football, you don't see the NCAA logos anywhere?
4: No, you don't.
2: But if you go to
4: for years.
2: No, but if you go to a Division II or a Division III football game, I go up to Vermilion a lot. I go up there and watch the South Dakota Yotes. You see NCAA everywhere, especially when it's a playoff game, because they're running the show. And I think the inmates are running the asylum right now. Now, the kids, you can't blame them. They're playing by the rules that are before them, and the rules state that they get to make all the rules, and they get to make all the money. And years ago, when kids, where it was difficult for them to transfer, where it was difficult for them to, if they weren't eating at the training table, didn't have enough money in their pocket to even go out at night, I understand that. But I think there's a happy medium there somewhere. And I think you just have to level the playing field at all schools. In other words, you get to make this amount of money as a freshman. And then if you stay for the second year at the same institution, you'll make this amount of money. And then junior and senior and so on. But once you transfer, I think you go back to the starting wages there, and you have to work yourself back up. So there has to be some incentive and maybe some penalties involved there for all of this, transferring.
4: Yeah, I don't can't imagine a deal like that passing muster with the courts, though.
2: I don't know who in their right mind would want to coach in this environment. And a lot of the old guys, Saban and Krzyzewski,
4: they said bye-bye.
2: They got the H out there. I'm not going to be a part of this. For sure. Anyway, got some nice rain. I'm doing some addition here. I think we had about 6,500 officially at the airport. That's about what I had in my gauge, maybe a little less than that. But a nice splash of rain through the weekend.
4: By the way, I just got a call from Bernie Grison, Platt Center, 80 hundreds.
2: Yeah, she's hogging all the rain down there. They've had some really, really nice rains. Hey, I want to give you a heads up about what's to come this weekend. The Landon Boss Memorial Bicycle Rodeo is this Saturday over at the Norfolk Pedal Park. That's on the west side of the Norfolk Family YMCA. Dave Boss is Landon's dad, and we're going to be on the phone with him in about an hour from now at 7:40. We're going to talk about this event. We're going to talk about Landon and how old he would be today. So we'll have that conversation coming up on the show today.
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19: Slight chance of thunderstorms today. Otherwise, sunshine mixed with clouds at times. Highs level off around 85. Winds out of the north, 5 to 10 miles per hour. Lows dip down to about 59 tonight. Partly cloudy skies. Highs level off around 81 tomorrow. Cloudy skies with a few peaks of sun. I'm meteorologist Paul Trombley. For News Talk, WJAG AM 780 and 105.9 FM. 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
22: 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Without the local agriculture teacher who

0: of National FFA is found in the local chapter. Without the local agriculture teacher who serves as the advisor for the chapter, there would be no local FFA. Hello, everyone. I'm Cindy Young with Brownfield, and this is my two cents. There are currently more than 13,000 ag teachers who offer classroom and laboratory instruction to students, oversee students in supervised agriculture education experience programs, work-based learning, and serve as advisors for the local FFA chapter. Most educators have full plates, but today, I'll sing the praises of the men and women who teach animal science, welding, ag mechanics, horticulture, crop science, and more. Those who visit students' SAE projects at least two or three times a year, assist students in keeping records for said SAE, assist students in exhibiting livestock, crop, and ag mechanics projects at fairs and FFA shows, help students coordinate FFA activities at the local, area, district, state, and national levels, train and prepare FFA teams for contests in soil judging, crops, public speaking, livestock judging, dairy judging, milk judging, and assist students in preparing applications for awards. It takes a very special person to stay the course as an ag teacher. As members of local communities with high school ag programs, we should all be concerned about the shortage of qualified teachers today. It's concerning that 23% of teachers have five or fewer years of teaching experience. The ag teacher shortage is the greatest challenge facing FFA and agriculture education today. We should be concerned. I'm Cindy Young with Brownfield. That's my two cents.
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4: Greg Gutfeld reacting to Jill Biden saying she thought President Biden was having a stroke during his 2024 debate with President Trump.
6: 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Well, not as much as us. 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A wife protects her husband's dignity. At least a wife who isn't Lorena Bobbitt. There's a callback. But when you and the media couldn't hide it anymore, the script immediately became, no one had ever seen Joe act like this before. When really you covered up every stumble, every freeze, every blank stare, lying to all of us. 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It's the country's biggest scandal. And you act like an innocent bystander when really you were one of a group pulling the strings.
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2: All right, 6:53 on the WJT Morning News. 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Where do we start?
4: Oh, pick your poison. It is bad either way, but we'll start with baseballs after falling in a continuation game to Ole Miss early yesterday afternoon. Nebraska baseball faced off against Arizona State in an elimination contest of the Lincoln Regional. Jeter Worthley paced Nebraska with three hits, while Dylan Carey and Josh Overbeek each added two as the Huskers rallied to put the game-tying run at the plate in the top of the ninth inning, but a 10-run deficit was ultimately too much to overcome as they fell 11-8 to the Sun Devils, ending their year with a 43-17 record. Nebraska softball, they also found themselves in a winner-go-home situation when they battled defending national champion Texas in the Women's College World Series elimination game. Jordy Fromm got the scoring start with the first inning homer and held a no-hitter into the sixth, but a three-run blast by Longhorns Katie Stewart proved to be the gut punch as the Huskers were unable to tie the game in the top of the seventh as they fell 3-1. They end their year with a 52-8 record. Despite the loss, Fromm, earlier in the World Series, was announced as a finalist for the Honda Award that will be announced later on, and if she is the recipient, she'll also be in the running for the 2026 Honda Cup, which will be presented on July 27th. And that's a look at sports this morning.
2: All right, brought to you by our Sportscasters Club. UCLA is out too, so Paul and I were having the discussion about what does this say about Big Ten baseball.
4: Well, for UCLA, I have no clue. For Nebraska, though, I think I brought this up, and even the national guru said it, they were given no favors with their regional. They were in the toughest regional with Arizona State and Ole Miss.
2: Now, why?
4: I don't know. I don't
2: Everybody
4: know why.
2: Everybody just hates Nebraska. Well, UCLA, I mean, they lose twice to St. Mary's, wherever that is.
4: Yeah.
2: So, yeah, and I don't know how many Big Ten teams are still alive. You have any?
4: Oregon.
2: Oregon's still alive. Okay,
4: Oregon.
2: Well, yeah, that stands to
4: reason.
2: Yeah,
4: because they, I think they were given a little bit easier.
2: Mm-hmm.
4: I don't know, but yeah, Oregon's still in it.
2: And what does Jordy Fromm do now? I mean, is there an Olympic team in the future for her?
4: I don't know.
2: That seems like, man, she's got a lot of gas in the tank left, and the college career is over for women in certain sports. You know, that's about it.
4: Mm-hmm.
2: And that's too bad. So anyway, yeah, we're all kind of in shock mode. That was a tough one. Yes, I thought we were going to find a way to get past Texas here. It was going to.
4: I thought, you know, they had, it's kind of like baseball. They had the tying run at the plate. I think actually at one point the go ahead run. I think they had runners on the corners, but they had two outs and just hit it right to the shortstop and force out at second. And
2: It's a pitcher's game. It's a pitcher's game, that's for sure. All right, 6:56 on the WJG Morning News. A high near 84 expected today. Got a slight chance for showers. Better chance of rain again middle of the week. We'll tell you about it coming up.
5: Here are your afternoon cash grain bids from area elevators. At mid-afternoon Friday, corn was trending lower by 9 cents. Beans were trending lower by 8 cents. ADM Columbus, cash corn 434, new crop 460, Bloomin' Egg Bloomfield, cash corn 392, Oscar Ag Plainview, cash corn 403, new crop 435, CIE Norfolk, cash corn 403, new crop 435, Wabobs Wakefield, cash corn 392, Wisner Farmers Elevator, cash corn 402, new crop 430, CVA 8120 Randolph, cash corn 395, new crop 428, cash beans 1112, new crop 1118, ADM Enola, cash corn 410, new crop 435, cash beans 1119, new crop 1120, Cargill Albion, cash corn 416, new crop 445, cash beans 1128, new crop 1120, Central Valley Ag Humphrey, cash corn 402, new crop 425, cash beans 1104, new crop 1117. 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Oster Grain Madison, cash corn 404, new crop 435, cash beans 1102, new crop 1120. 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
2: Hey, gang, the Clearwater Rodeo, they're giving away an ATV on Sunday night of the rodeo this year. That'll be on June the 28th, and you can sign up for it. It'll be in the Elgin Veg Days Parade at 7 o'clock. You can get your name in the hat for that drawing, but then you have to be at the rodeo on Sunday, June the 28th. Sunshine, a beautiful Monday morning, 63 degrees.
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2: 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It's 7 o'clock.
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8: I'm Dave Anthony, Fox News. And President Trump posted on Truth Social early this morning, it will be a good one for the U.S. As for when, the president wrote, just sit back and relax. It will all work out well.
9: Now, the demands from the U.S. side remain to be Iran has to agree to no nuclear weapon, but they also have to agree not to buy one. Any remaining materials have to be destroyed. The Strait of Hormuz has to open with no tolls. Sea mines, they also have to be removed, and the U.S. naval blockade has to be lifted.
8: Fox's Alexandria Hoff at the White House. But with no deal yet, fighting keeps flaring up. The U.S. military went on the attack Saturday and Sunday, with Central Command reporting it targeted Iranian drones and air defenses and a ground control station. Iran has retaliated today, firing drones and missiles at Kuwait, where U.S. troops are stationed, but Kuwait intercepted them. And Fox's Trey Yingst reports from Tel Aviv.
10: We're also tracking developments in the conflict between Israel and Iran's largest proxy, Hezbollah. Over the weekend, Hezbollah launched more than 50 rockets into northern Israel as Israeli ground forces pushed deeper into southern Lebanon. This morning, Israeli Prime Minister Benjamin Netanyahu ordered the IDF to strike the Lebanese capital of Beirut, specifically the Dahiyah neighborhood, a Hezbollah stronghold.
8: A two-day manhunt is over for the suspected gunman who shot two sheriff's deputies in Virginia on Friday. It ended last night with Michael Puckett's arrest in North Carolina.
9: Puckett is accused of opening fire on two Virginia deputies during a welfare check in Carroll County on Friday night and then fleeing the scene. Deputy Logan Ott died from his wounds.
8: That's Fox's Alex Hogan. Hurricane season started this morning in the Atlantic. Government forecasters predict a below-average season with 8 to 14 named storms.
11: Last year was also slightly below average, but a cautionary tale. We had four majors, three Category 5 monsters. Hurricane Melissa devastated Jamaica, killing close to 50 people there.
8: Fox Weather's Ian Oliver. None of the storms last year hit in the U.S. America's listening to Fox News.
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15: From the WJAG and Norfolk Daily News newsroom, I'm Paul Hughes. High fuel prices are adding to the cost pressures facing farmers during the 2026 crop year. South Central Iowa farmer Steve Kuiper tells Brownfield it's a frustrating situation.
16: That's a bludgeoning we get every time we fill a semi, you know, that this $5 plus fuel for on-road fuel. We are trucking a lot of grain right now. I was visiting with somebody yesterday about this fuel price. You know, based on the price of oil, there's no reason fuel should be as high as it is today. And it's really hitting people's bottom line.
15: AAA says the national average price of diesel is currently $5.52 per gallon, up from $3.54 per gallon at this time last year. A two-vehicle accident in the Woodland Park area sent four people to the hospital on Saturday afternoon. The Stanton County Sheriff's Office says they responded to an accident on Highway 35 at the Northeast Industrial Highway intersection around 4:45 p.m. The accident occurred when an SUV pulled into the path of a 1957 Chevy heading south on Highway 35, with both vehicles coming to a rest on the highway, blocking traffic in both directions. The SUV driver, a 51-year-old female and her 49-year-old passenger, were treated at the scene and taken by private vehicle to Providence Medical Center in Wayne. The driver of the Chevy, an 81-year-old male, and his 79-year-old wife were taken to Faith Health in Norfolk by ambulance. Seatbelts were in use by all four occupants. The 1957 Chevy was part of a car rally. That's news from the WJAG and Norfolk Daily News newsroom. For those stories and more, go to WJAG.com.
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2: WJAG. Hey, good morning, everybody. If you're just joining us, welcome into the WJAG Morning News. Monday, June the 1st. Happy June. May is in the rearview mirror, believe it or not. And now the The month that will usher in the official start of summer is here. And oh man, are the days long. We'll demonstrate that to you here coming up in our climatological survey on the weather. Brownfields Managing for Profit and the Morning Livestock Report coming up. I want you to grab your smartphone real fast here and count the number of apps you have on it. And the question is, what percentage of those apps do you actually use? And Donald Trump announces something new for the White House ballroom. Oh, that's going to drive the inside Washington elite class. It's going to drive them nuts. They are going to be grinding over this one. It's all coming up here this morning.
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2: Hey, we're going to talk Landon Boss Memorial Bicycle Rodeo, which is coming up this Saturday morning up at the Norfolk Pedal Park, which is just on the west side of the Norfolk Family YMCA. We'll talk about that at 7:40 this morning. 84 for the high today. A light northerly wind. 59 the overnight low tonight. Got about a 20% chance for rain today. During the day, 81 tomorrow, very slight chance of any rain, overcast skies, 57 on Tuesday night, a 1 in 4 chance of a scattered thunderstorm, 81 on Wednesday, and a 50-50 shot of scattered storms. Wednesday night, a 60% chance of thunderstorms, a low of 58, and then Thursday, scattered thunderstorms likely. We're looking at a high near 65% chance for thunderstorms on Thursday, and a high of 80. 57 Thursday night. 84 Friday, 59 on Friday night, 86 on Saturday, 60 on Saturday night, 87 on Sunday, and there's at least a chance of rain virtually all week long. But the best chances are going to be coming in on Wednesday night, and Thursday. So that's how it shapes up here. Precip-wise here, Bernie Grison at Platt Center checks in with 80 hundredths. That's a weekend total. We had 62 hundredths. At the Stephan Ponderosa here over the weekend, and then officially at the airport, if I add the official amounts up from over the weekend, 65, I believe, 65 hundredths. 85 our high yesterday, and 65 our low. Am I looking at the right day here? Let me click refresh and make sure I do. Yeah, a quarter of an inch of rain yesterday. That must have been early in the morning, according to this. 24 to 31 miles an hour out of the southeast. Those were your winds. 78 is a normal high, 54 a normal low, 98 the record on this day in 1955, and 38 back in 1910. Sun up at 5:57 this morning, 5:56 tomorrow morning, and then sun setting at 8:59 tonight, 9 o'clock tomorrow night. We are getting really close to our earliest sunrise, which I believe is 5:53, and our latest sunset is 9:09 here in Norfolk. All right, temperatures across the state, 46 on the low end out in Chatham. That was the lowest one we could find. That is still the case this hour. 70 in Falls City is the warm spot. 59 in Wayne, 57 in O'Neill, 61 in Albion and Columbus. And back here in Norfolk, we're now at 61 degrees under sunny skies. Check us out online at WJG.com. It's 7:09. 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
17: 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As planting winds down across the U.S., Corteva market development specialist Jeff Moon says it's not too early to start thinking about how to combat in-season pests. He tells Brownfield soybean aphids can have a devastating impact on yield, but there are products to help control the insect. More after this.
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17: AgriScience Market Development Specialist Jeff Moon says it's never too early to start thinking about crop pests.
20: It's always critical to get in a good pattern of scouting. And so when you're out there scouting for weeds or looking for diseases, add insects to that list too, particularly if you've had some troubles in the past or you know that you've got some fields that maybe butt up to some areas where there's some buckthorn where aphids like to overwinter and then they start moving into fields from there. So those are some things to kind of keep in mind early in the season. And then as the season drags on, you know, we probably get more into July when people are a little more keen on soybean aphids. You know, then you can start looking for some physical aspects there in the plant. Curled leaves, some of that sticky honeydew, you know, that sticks to your legs as you're walking through the field. Some stunted growth, you know. People might even be using some drones to do some scouting for them. And so if they see anything unusual from that drone footage, they can get out there in the field and take a closer look.
17: He tells Brownfield soybean aphids pose a serious threat to yield if left unchecked.
20: They can move in and they're piercing and sucking insects, and so they kind of take a lot of moisture away from those soybean plants. They make them suffer. And then on top of that, if we have some difficult weather conditions, some dry, droughty conditions, that can just exacerbate the situation. And so soybean aphids can be really tough on yield. And so it's important to stay on top of that. You know, we sell some products that can help handle that. Products like Ridgeback that have a couple of different modes of action. And so we can attack those soybean aphids. We can keep them in check. We can control them both by ingestion and by contact. And so it's really nice having a product that's going to take care of the insects that are there through those activities and then also provide some residual control as well. And then, you know, if there's other insects that show up, things like Japanese beetles or spider mites, if they happen to show up later in the season, Ridgeback will have some activity on those insects as well. So it's a nice broad spectrum insecticide to have at your disposal.
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22: 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All right, 7:14 on the WJT Morning News. Hey, happy Vetch Days for all the folks over in Elgin. Got underway yesterday, runs through today and tomorrow, so it's an early week thing. And they're going to have free carnival rides tonight and tomorrow night by River City Carnival from 6 until 11 p.m. today and tomorrow. Now, today is the community barbecue at the Elgin Fire Hall. That'll run from 5 until 7. And then the grand parade at 7 o'clock, and that's where I want you to watch for that that ATV four-wheeler, the brand-new 2026 Can-Am Outlander DPS 500 ATV that the Clearwater Rodeo is giving away on Sunday, June the 28th. And you can sign up for it at the Vetch Days Parade today. And then, of course, you have to be at the rodeo on Sunday night, June the 28th, if you're going to win it. So there you go. All right, 7:15 on the new WJT Morning News. And now, look at your morning livestock report. 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
0: It took all week for Direct Cash cattle business to develop, and cash hogs finished the week lower. Good morning, I'm Megan Grebner with your Brownfield Livestock Market Report. Direct cash cattle trade activity held out until the very last moment on Friday. Live deals are at $256 to $257, $3 to $4 below the previous week's weighted averages. Dress business in the north was at $405. That's about $5 below the prior week's weighted average basis. At the Apache Livestock Auction in Oklahoma, feeder steers and heifers were $3 to $4 higher. Steer calves were $5 lower, and heifer calves were $5 higher. The USDA says quality was average to attractive with good demand. Medium and large one feeder steers, 651 to 657 pounds, brought $415 to $418. Medium and large one feeder heifer, 650 to 683 pounds, brought $342 to $372. Box beef closed lower and sharply lower with light demand for fairly light offerings. Choice down 85 cents at $391.47. Select was $2.40 lower at $383.18. Estimated cattle slaughter was 105,000 head, up 6,000 on the week and down more than 13,000 on the year. Cash hogs closed lower with a light negotiated run. The cash hog market continues to struggle with finding substantial support. Processors have leverage and continue to control the pace of business. Demand is vital to the market. This week's export sales report from the USDA had pork sales down slightly, but Mexico remains a top customer. Now, there have been some bright spots when it comes to global demand for U.S. pork, but there are lingering long-term concerns. Summer grilling season is in full swing, which is an opportunity for domestic demand to see a boost. Barrows and gilts at the National Daily Direct were down 41 cents with a weighted average of 93.23. Prices at the regional direct markets were not reported due to confidentiality. Pork values finished the day firm, up 34 cents at 99.45. Loins, ribs, and picnics were all up. And estimated hog slaughter was 477,000 head, up 43,000 on the week and up about 4,000 on the year. At the CME, live and feeder cattle were lower, pressured by the recent trend in beef and the lower cash business. And lean hog futures finished the day lower on technical weakness and demand uncertainty. For all the latest in ag news, markets, and weather, go to brownfieldagnews.com. I'm Megan Grebner for Brownfield.
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3: The more modes of action, the better, and that's for a multitude of reasons, one being good resistance management, but also increasing our spectrum of control.
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3: You don't necessarily have to spray right at VTR1. 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Something like Adastrio, we've seen that unique combination of active ingredients provides a very strong level of broad spectrum control.
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22: All right, so how many apps do you have on your phone? Did you count them up? I think I can relate to this. Your smartphone is overloaded with apps you don't use. In a recent interview of Mobile Habits, the average smartphone user now carries roughly 80 apps on their device. However, more than 60% of these apps are rarely or never opened, with the typical user spending 90% of their screen time heavily rotating between just 9 to 10 favorite apps. I don't think I even use that many. Oh, really? I don't think I've ever used that many. All right, and Donald Trump has announced something new for the White House ballroom. And I'm telling you, this is going to turn the knife even a little bit more to the people who are appalled that he's torn down that part of the White House to build a new ballroom. Now, Trump's already pretty much raised the money for this through private donations, yet Congress has the power of the purse, and they haven't signed off yet on this. And here's the dirty little secret. All of these congressmen, Democrat and Republican, they know this is going to be built. They know we need this. But here's the real rub for people who don't like Donald Trump. They do not want anything built or left in Washington, D.C. that remembers Donald Trump. And if this is built with Donald Trump privatized dollars, it will always be remembered for decades upon decades that President Donald Trump built this. That's what they don't want. It's why they went to court to get the name of the Kennedy Center, get Trump's name off the Kennedy Center. That's what that's about. That is serious Trump derangement syndrome. They can't live with it. They're not going to have it. Anyway, here we go. Donald Trump has proposed a rooftop drone port as a part of his controversial plan for a new ballroom. What is controversial about a new freaking ballroom? How can a new ballroom for presidents in the future, both Democrat and Republican, will use to bring in heads of state, all of that kind of thing? I don't know how you make that political, but everything is political today. Anyway, it's controversial, I guess. And how about this? A drone port as a part of the plan for a new ballroom and a bunker under the east wing of the White House. On social media, Trump claimed the facility would be perhaps the most sophisticated anywhere in the world, aimed at safeguarding Washington, D.C. from modern threats. The project is currently on hold because it needs congressional authorization to proceed. And that's where we are with that. Now, I wanted to bring up something this morning here, and I'll discuss this a little bit more with Paul. And I'll hold this up to the microphone so you guys can see this. I'm talking about the WJEG Newsgram. This is the little newsletter that you find laying around town every day of the week, for the most part. When you go to coffee shops and restaurants, maybe your doctor's office, you'll see the radio review laying there. See? Holding out of the microphone. On the one side, as you can see, there's news briefs, and on the other side, you can see there's sports briefs, there's happy birthdays, and there's the Skywatch forecast. And then around the outside, there are sponsors. And sponsors pay us money to put this together, because they know that their business message is going to be lying in front of thousands of people every day, 5 days a week. Well, today, folks, June the 1st, 2026, is the 50th anniversary of the WJAG Radio Review Newsgram. 50 years ago today, we started delivering this around Norfolk. Now, I'm going to hold this up to the microphone so you can see it as well. There were 23 spots in town that we delivered the Newsgram to on June 1st, 1976. And coming up here after the 7:30 news, I want to read through these locations, because guess what? Most of them aren't even here anymore. The Radio Review has outlasted numerous businesses. Now it's delivered to about 90 locations across Norfolk every day. Now that takes some doing, and it takes some footwork. And we'll tell you about the doing and the footwork here in just a little bit. But first, Pat, he is hanging around. He's going to come in with sports. Tough day for Husker sports yesterday, that's for sure. Five are hospitalized following a pair of weekend accidents in Stanton County. The governor signs an executive order. Mike Flood weighs in on voter fraud. And a Creighton woman is the winner of a backyard bash. These stories up ahead on the News Talk WJG and Norfolk Daily News Newsroom in just 5 minutes after Fox News.
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11: Thanks, Jeff. A rough day for both for Nebraska in general. We'll start with baseballs after falling in a continuation to the Ole Miss game early yesterday afternoon. Nebraska baseball faced off against Arizona State in an elimination contest at the Lincoln Regional. Jeter Wordley paced Nebraska with three hits, while Dylan Carey and Josh Overbeek each added two as the Huskers rallied to put the game-tying run at the plate in the top of the ninth, but an ultimate 10-run deficit was too much to overcome as they fell 11-8 to the Sun Devils. While they lost, ends their year with a 43-17 mark. Outgoing seniors like Carey say they're grateful for this year and just the growth the team has experienced over the last four seasons.
24: I can't really put into words the memories and the time and the opportunities that we've been given as baseball players to play this game, but also, like Josh said, glorify the Lord. This year has been something extremely special. We've done a lot of things this year we should be extremely proud of, and that includes the culture on this team, the growth in our relationship with Christ, and the buy-in from our guys. It's just been such a blessing. I'm so thankful for my 4 years at Nebraska.
11: Nebraska softball, they also found themselves in a win-or-go-home situation when they battled defending national champion Texas in a Women's College World Series elimination game yesterday. Jordy Fromm got the scoring started with a first-inning homer, becoming the first player in softball history to record 20 or more homers and 20 or more wins from the pitcher circle, and held a no-hitter into the sixth. But a three-run blast by the Longhorns' Katie Stewart proved to be the gut punch as the Huskers fell 3-1. The loss ends their season with a 52-8 record and saw the end of 11 seniors' careers, including Fromm's, who said afterwards, this change in the program was more than just one person.
25: It was the girls who were already here that absolutely bought into what this program could do. It was all of the transfers that we had coming in with the goal of knowing what this program could do. And it was everybody the last 3 years putting in their work to make this team what it was this year. God's fingerprints were all over this team, and I do truly believe that the way today ended is a part of that story as well.
11: While the season may be over, Fromm does have a chance to bring home more hardware. She was named a finalist for the Honda Award for Softball late last week, which honors the nation's top women's athletes of the 12 NCAA-sanctioned sports. This past year, the NFCA and USA Softball Player of the Year posted a .403 batting average with 20 homers and 51 RBIs while holding a 21-6 record, the 1.37 ERA, and 251 strikeouts from the pitcher circle. That's a look at sports this morning.
22: All right, brought to you by our Sportscasters Club here at 7:30 on the nose, and time for a look at the news. And news this hour is brought to you by, there we go, news this hour brought to you by Insurance 365.
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2: News. I'm CJ Papa, trying to figure out who's in charge of Iran.
8: The regime is fairly discombobulated, as you know. That's why it's taken so long to negotiate anything.
2: Tennessee Senator Bill Hagerty speaking to Fox. The U.S. and Iran trading strikes over the weekend, and President Trump says, don't rush me.
12: The president issuing a message of reassurance this morning on Truth Social, especially for those who are pushing him to get this deal done faster. He said, quote, sit back and relax. It'll all work out in the end. Iran really wants to make a deal, and it will be a good one for the USA and those that are with us.
2: Fox's Alexandra Hoff. It's the final full day of campaigning for tomorrow's California primary for governor. The top two vote-getters advance to the November general election in Los Angeles, called a nonpartisan election. If one of the three 50% of the vote, they win the race outright. If not, there's a November runoff. 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
22: 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Now we head back to the News Talk WJG and Norfolk Daily News newsroom. We say good morning to Paul Hughes.
13: Good morning, Jeff. Good morning, everyone. Last week, complaints were sent to Nebraska Attorney General Mike Hilgers asking him to look into the U.S. Senate candidacies of Democrat Cindy Burbank and Legal Marijuana Now nominee Mike Marvin over allegations that neither intends to serve. The complaints allege that Marvin and Burbank aren't good faith candidates under a requirement in state law, and that the two made false statements under oath or affirmation when they filed to run. The complaint about Marvin came from Derek Schwartz, a La Vista police officer, and the complaint about Burbank came from Lydia Brosh, a former state senator from West Point. Nebraska 1st District Congressman Mike Flood addressed election fraud during his town hall last week. A questioner said Nebraska has to have confidence in its elections and asked Flood what could be done to advance the SAVE Act. Flood said election integrity is on the mind of a lot of Nebraskans.
14: You ask if voter ID makes sense, and you put that on the polls, 70-80% of Nebraskans, regardless of their political party, support that. That's why I supported voter ID in Nebraska, and I have no problem asking people to show their driver's license when they go vote. I think it's reasonable. It should be expected.
13: Flood added the reconciliation process there should be a way for House Republicans to get some resources to secretaries of states and governors around the country to ensure Congress is doing more to prevent voter fraud. That's news from the WJAG and Norfolk Daily News newsroom. For those stories and more, go to WJAG.com.
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13: Oh, that's right.
22: That you see laying in coffee shops, high traffic areas, hotels, doctor's offices, turns 50 years old today.
13: Today.
22: Right. We first delivered this June 1st, 1976. And it is news in brief on one side, sports in brief on the other side. We usually have some birthdays on there. We try not to put dead people on the happy birthdays, but, you know, it's been known to happen.
13: It happens.
22: And, of course, the forecast, and there's always today's tickler. Let's see. What do you call an alligator that sneaks up and bites you from behind?
13: Gosh, I don't know.
22: A tail gator.
13: Oh, of course.
22: So okay. You always have the tickler, and then let's see, quick facts. We probably should update that. Land snails have no ears and cannot hear, so they use their shells and bodies to feel vibrations in their environment. So, see, you learn something from this, not only on a local level, but maybe a scientific level.
13: It's educational.
22: Very educational. Yeah. And you get a good laugh out of there. And right now there are, as a matter of fact, we've even created new space for our advertisers on here because so many of you businesses want to be on it. And if you ever do, I mean, just contact us here. Right now, I would guess there's probably a waiting list on it. But the Norfolk American Legion Club, I'm going to run through the sponsors who are on the radio review sheet right now.
13: Awesome.
22: The Norfolk American Legion Club seats up to 216 guests. Give them a call if you need a party space or a meeting space. Christ Lutheran School with their new gym, cafeteria, and music room. 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Those are our current sponsors. And Stanacek Funeral Chapel as well is on here. So here are it is today delivered to I believe about 90 to 95 locations. You type up the news in brief, right? You send that.
13: Mm-hmm.
22: You send that to Kim up front, our office manager. Pat types up the sports side. We put a little weather on there as well. Kim puts this together, and then it hits the printer, and then it goes through the printer. And I don't know how many of these she prints. There's a whole bunch of them. We use a lot of paper. We killed a lot of trees.
13: Lots of trees.
22: We've killed a lot of trees over the years with the radio review. And we've had numerous people delivering. And then it's the footwork out to the deliveries we go. And I think it's 90 locations. I actually did this a couple of times because I wanted to know what we were doing here.
13: And they also send it via email to thousands of people, I believe.
22: Yes. Yeah, you can get the email version as well. If you want to call Kim at our business office, 402-371-0780, and get added to that list, you can. But here are the first... Let's see. This is a list of the first locations where we went that first day, June 1st, 1976. 23 locations. And this is a real hoot as I read through these.
13: Yeah.
22: The Lazy L.
13: I forget where that was.
22: Okay. Holiday Inn.
13: You bet.
22: Still operating. It's no longer.
13: Norfolk Country Inn. Yeah.
22: The Villa Inn.
13: Yeah.
22: No longer stands.
13: Correct.
22: Grampy's. Brass Lantern. Country Kitchen. Norfolk Livestock. The Rollin' Wheel, which is out 24. 275 intersection there. Don Kramer used to host sports talk out there at the Rollin' Wheel. Northeast Tech, it says here.
13: Yeah, that's what it was called. In those
22: it days. Was back in those days.
13: Northeast Technical Community College.
22: Mary's Cafe, yeah. East Norfolk Avenue. Pringer's.
13: You bet.
22: Jack's, J-A-X. Kentucky Fried Chicken. Bob's Cafe. LB's. Ricardo's. King's. Sirloin Stockade, Double K.
13: That was good.
22: Sirloin Stockade.
13: You bet.
22: Double K.
13: Oh, that was great, too.
22: Casa Dio Giovanni's, Lynn and Al's Grocery Store.
13: Lynn and Al's, yes.
22: Was that over at the old Salvation Army location?
13: Correct. Mm-hmm.
22: Westgate Tea House. There used to be a Westgate Plaza at the intersection of 13th and Norfolk Avenue. It's where Walgreens is now. The Westgate Tea House. The Rice Bowl, and the Windmill. Those were all before my time. And a lot of these locations, they're long gone. But it just goes to show you, the businesses that are still open today, man, tip your hat to them.
13: Yeah.
22: 50 years.
13: You know, you mentioned Pringer's. My dad took my mom on their first date, her 16th birthday, to Pringer's.
22: Wow, how about
13: in the 1940s,
22: that? Yeah. There you go. That's high society right there.
13: Yeah.
22: Pringer's for sure. But there you go. As you read that news grant today, just know 50 years ago today, it all started.
13: Wow.
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15: Slight chance of thunderstorms today. Otherwise, sunshine mixed with clouds at times. Highs level off around 85. Winds out of the north, 5 to 10 miles per hour. Lows dip down to about 59 tonight. Partly cloudy skies. Highs level off around 81 tomorrow. Cloudy skies with a few peaks of sun. I'm meteorologist Paul Trombley for News Talk WJAG AM 780 and 105.9 FM. Currently 61.
22: All right, and Boys Days today. If you're celebrating today, Marilyn Monroe was born 100 years ago today. Marilyn Monroe, if she were still alive, would be turning 100 today. Pat Boone, the singer, 92. Morgan Freeman is 89. Ronnie Wood from the Rolling Stones, 79. And Lisa Hartman Black, 70 years old today. Alanis Morissette, the singer, 52 years old today. So if it's your special day today, we say a happy birthday to you. And what's for dinner at the Northside Community Center in Madison? Oh my gosh, I don't have my June list in front of me. Hold on. Darn it, I never brought that in here. So my apologies, because I was so intent on making sure that I told you about their garage sale at the Northside Community Center. That's going to be going on Wednesday from 8 until 5, and then Thursday from 8 until 4, and then Friday, 8 till noon. So 3 days, Wednesday, Thursday, and Friday, all the proceeds will go to the Madison Senior Center. 741.
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22: Yeah, as a matter of fact, we are going to talk about exactly that. We're going to talk about the Landon Boss Memorial Bike Rodeo because Landon's dad, Dave Boss, joins me on the phone this morning. Dave, good morning.
19: Good morning, Jeffrey.
22: A man on the go. The Landon Boss Memorial Bicycle Rodeo is coming up this Saturday, June the 6th, 9 to noon at the Norfolk Pedal Park. It is right to the west side of the Norfolk Family YMCA. And Dave, you know, it's been a number of years. The accident that claimed Landon's life, I believe, was back in 2007. So, gosh, we're coming up on 20 years ago. I'm sure this probably just seems like yesterday for you and your family, but, you know, maybe a generation has passed here in Norfolk. So I know there's a lot of young people and new people who live in town, and I would like you to share with that audience in particular about Landon, who he was, and then, if you would, I know this is tough, but tell us what happened that fateful day.
19: Yeah, and back in 2007, my son Landon was 7 years old, and he was riding his scooter on a city street like a lot of kids do, you know, going down the driveway and heading out and going over to the neighbors, and unfortunately he was struck by a vehicle and did not have a helmet on, and and ultimately, you know, succumbed to his injuries, had a head injury. And back then, 2007, and the first bike rodeo started in 2008. He and Corrine and I were approached by then Faith Regional and some folks there, now Faith Health, and they talked about doing a trauma awareness event, and using Landon's name as the memorial for that. And so ever since then, we've been doing this event and trying to promote safety with kids, teaching them the rules of the road, trying to get every one of them to put a helmet on when they ride their bike. And it's been 19. This will be the 19th year that we've done this.
22: Wow. Yeah. And now, Corrine, your wife, she was a nurse at the hospital. Was she on duty that day?
19: No, she was not on duty. And, you know, unfortunately, I say, you know, she was right there at home with the kids when this happened. So it was a very unfortunate event.
22: Tell us about your other kids. Tell us about your family and where you are today.
19: Okay, so, you know, Landon was my oldest child, and then 2 years younger than him was Cassie, and Cassie's now grown up teaching in Norfolk Public Schools, and Jackson's 2 years younger than her, and he'll be a senior at Wayne State, and then I've got Aaliyah. She came in a little bit later. She's 4 years younger than Jackson, and she'll be a senior at Norfolk Public High this year.
22: Wow. So Landon would be 26 years old now?
19: 23rd of this month, yes.
22: Wow, wow. Yeah, you know, and the hospital staff, I think, too, they trying to make lemonade out of lemons here, and I think they certainly have. Like you say, it's just to raise awareness about bicycle safety. So the event itself is going to be at the pedal park. And, you know, might I add, Dave, I think this pedal park is the result of the Landon Boss Memorial Bike Rodeo, is it not?
19: Yes.

0: The event itself is going to be at the Pedal Park. And you know, might I add, Dave, I think this Pedal Park is the result of the Landon Boss Memorial Bike Rodeo, is it not?
1: Yes. You'll remember back when we first started, we were talking this thing out in the hospital parking lot with a baseball line chalk and, you know, hoping it didn't rain and wash it away before we did it in the morning. And the city approached us a few years after we started this event and said, we have this nice little piece of land that needs to be used for recreation over by the YMCA. And from a piece of ground where it was just grass to what it is now with the paved out park and the all-inclusive playground that they have there with the equipment and now a splash pad and bathrooms. I mean, it's unbelievable. I can't say enough about Faith Health, the city of Norfolk, the citizens of Norfolk. So many people have come together, so many businesses. That'd be wrong for me to try to name them all because there's been so many, but yeah, they've really come together. And I always say these events, you know, we've had a lot of kids come through them. You never know if it impacts somebody in a positive way because you don't know if something bad didn't happen, right? But you know when something horrible does happen. But we just pray that, you know, maybe one of these kids wore a helmet, you know, took a spill and had that helmet on, or followed the rules of the road that they learned from the police officers when they're that day, and that it paid off. If that happened to one kid, then this has all been worth it.
0: No, I can guarantee that. Just the awareness, and when you think about the kids that came out maybe that first day back in 2008, you know, they're about the same age as Landon. You know, they're probably in their mid-20s, approaching 30 years old now. And that's a really cool thing. Some of them real soon will be bringing their kids to this event and taking part in it. So let's just talk, Dave, specifically about the event itself. It is free, but you are encouraged to bring your kiddos or your grandkiddos with their bike. And if you have one, put their helmets on as well, because we always do bike safety inspections here, and this is really important. That's something that you should have anyway. And then, of course, the pedal park itself is set up like roads. There's real signs there, so the kids get to learn the rules of the road. There's an obstacle course there. And a helmet fitting, Dave, maybe you could speak to that, about how important that is, that a lot of the helmets that the kids wear today, they don't fit properly.
1: Yeah, that's just it. You have a helmet and you'll keep it for 5 years and you should have got rid of it 4 years ago.
0: Mm-hmm.
1: So first thing we do is you show up with your bicycle and your helmet. There'll be some folks there that just kind of make sure your helmet fits. We do have a few helmets. If one doesn't fit, you know, we'll try to get one, a new one to a child. And it's just, we'll go down the course then. We'll have someone there and make sure you got enough air in your tires, chains are tight. An officer from the police department will walk them through that obstacle course, talk to the children about, you know, how to stop at stop signs and the proper way to cross streets, and just, it goes on and on from there.
0: You can get the bike licensed too. I think a lot of people forget to do that, because if your bike is ever swiped and the cops find it, that licensing will help you recover your bike because it'll be identified as yours.
1: No, absolutely. And that's a big deal. If you're in Norfolk, you'll get it licensed, and I can't tell you, I worked at the Norfolk Police Division for several years, and we had garages full of bikes that weren't licensed, but once they had that sticker on it and someone had them licensed and we found them somewhere, or they were stolen, you recovered them, it's just that easy to bring it back to whoever it belonged to. So
0: yeah,
1: it's kind of a deal, yeah.
0: Now, hopefully we'll have the LifeNet helicopter out there. That's all based on availability, but that's always cool when it comes in and lands. The State Patrol is there. With their safety simulator, they call it the seatbelt convincer. The Norfolk fire trucks will be there, some safety demonstrations, treats from Culver's as well. So come one, come all. It's a free event. And then right after that, this year, the Norfolk Lions Club, they're going to hold their big wheel races right at, as this wraps up at noon. The kiddos can hang around and they can do the big wheel races starting at noon, and they'll register at noon, and then those races start at 12:30. So this could turn out to be a good half day of fun out at the Norfolk Pedal Park. Dave Boss, our guest this morning here, Landon Boss's dad. It's the Landon Boss Memorial Bicycle Rodeo coming up this Saturday from 9 until noon. I am out of time, Dave, but thank you so much, and we'll see you out there on Saturday morning.
1: Yeah, thank you, Jeffrey. Really appreciate it.
0: You betcha. All right, 7:41. Make that 7:51 on the WJG Morning News. Pat has a look at the sports. The Kim Commando Consumer Tech Update on the other side as well. It's the new WJG Morning News.
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7: How do you square thinking that he may have had a stroke with what you were saying in the days and weeks after? How do you square this?
8: Well, look, Craig, look at it from my point of view. So I'm watching, just like everybody else was, scared to death, like, what is going on? He gets off the stage. I see he appears to be okay. He says to me, Jill, I really... In other words, messed up, didn't I? And I said, yes, you did. And so we get off, and I know we're going into another event, or we have two more to do. And I'm my mind is racing. What do I say to him? What do I say to him? I'm his wife. I've got to lift him up. So we go to the next event, and I'm thinking, what do I say that will lift him up? That is true. I want to say the things that are true. And so I said, you know, you answered every question. My mind's racing. You know,
7: that's a pretty low bar.
8: Well, and so, I had to sort of lift him up. I mean, I'm his wife. I'm not going to get out on the stage there and say, Joe, you really screwed that up.
9: So, Mark Thiessen, I know you have a million things to say right now, but just what are the top two things to that reaction?
10: So she says, I'm his wife. So you know that there is no way that he could serve four more years as president of the United States. You see him up close every day behind the scenes. The American people knew this. 70%, even a year before the debate, 77 in 10 Americans said that he was not mentally fit to be president. So everybody knows it, but you're the closest person to him. Your responsibility is to sit him down and take away the presidential car keys. You're his wife. And instead what she did is she pushed him to run again. And got angry at everyone who told him to drop out. Fed the lie to the American people that he was perfectly fine, and then pushed him out on that debate stage to make himself a national laughingstock. That is not what a loving spouse does. That's not what a family does. It's the family's responsibility to sit down and say, Joe, we got it a year earlier and say, you can't run for reelection. We need a transition plan. We need to have primaries. We need to have a process.
9: Big picture with the Democrats. I couldn't care less about the Bidens. I never liked them anyway. But now the Democratic Party has to deal with her.
10: Yep.
9: And these questions. And then Biden's book is coming out.
10: His book's coming out too, yeah.
9: So again, it's going to bring everyone back.
10: You know what? Good. Because the reality is, this is the worst presidential scandal in my lifetime. And the idea, they lied to us for 4 years about that the president of the United States was not copus mentis, couldn't do his job, and the Democratic Party should pay a price for it. All these people are trying to run away from it.
9: All right. Mark, is you really getting this? We're going to a heartbreak thing because you stopped a little bit earlier than you.
10: Because I heard the music.
9: Yes, you heard it. It gets loud and loud.
10: I actually had a few minutes more to talk here.
9: You did.
10: You're still
9: too bad.

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6: President Trump still says Iran wants to make a deal. On the Sobrady, Fox News. This after making changes in a proposed deal, Fox's Lucas Tomlinson at the White House.
7: President Trump has said on multiple occasions he has no deadline for an agreement with Iran, and over the weekend he reiterated he's in no rush to make this deal.
8: The one guarantee that I have to have is that there will be no nuclear weapons. They've agreed to that. And it was very interesting. They originally said, we will not develop a nuclear weapon. I said, well, what happens if you buy a nuclear weapon? So now it says we will not develop or in any way purchase a military weapon. That's a big difference.
6: However, Iran is reportedly making new demands, insisting attacks stop in Lebanon, where Israel is fighting Iran proxy Hezbollah. If that fighting doesn't stop, Iran State TV reporting the probability of a ceasefire ending is high. A court hearing in Chicago for the man accused in the killing of 18-year-old college student Sheridan Gorman.
9: Venezuelan national Jose Medina in Cook County Court for a discovery hearing about a month after the illegal immigrants pled not guilty to opening fire on a group of people near a beach, hitting and killing Sheridan Gorman, whose mother was also in court.
10: No more pretending that this is normal, and no more policies that protect dangerous people, while families like ours are left to bury their children, bear this pain.
9: The Department of Homeland Security says Medina was allowed to enter the U.S. under the Biden administration in 2023. Medina's defense team claims that he's mentally unfit to stand trial.
6: Fox's Jeff Manasso. This latest hearing just days after sheriff officials said Medina was found with a weapon in jail. Additional charges now pending. A former Colorado clerk convicted of taking part in a scheme to chase election conspiracy theories is out of prison. This follows the Colorado governor's decision to shorten the sentence for Tina Peters. 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
16: From the WJAG and Norfolk Daily News newsroom, I'm Paul Hughes. Last week, complaints were sent to Nebraska Attorney General Mike Hilgers asking him to look into the U.S. Senate candidacies of Democrat Cindy Burbank and Legal Marijuana Now nominee Mike Marvin over allegations that neither intends to serve. The complaints allege that Marvin and Burbank aren't good faith candidates under a requirement in state law and that the two made false statements under oath or affirmation when they filed to run. The complaint about Marvin comes from Derek Schwartz, a La Vista police officer, and the complaint about Burbank comes from Lydia Brosh, a former state senator from West Point. Nebraska 1st District Congressman Mike Flood addressed election fraud during his town hall last week. A questioner said Nebraska has to have confidence in its elections and asked Flood what could be done to advance the SAVE Act. Flood said election integrity is on the mind of a lot of Nebraskans.
17: 70-80% of Nebraskans, regardless of their political party, support that. I have no problem asking people to show their driver's license when they go vote. I think it's reasonable. It should be expected.
16: Flood added, in the reconciliation process, there should be a way for House Republicans to get some resources to secretaries of state and governors around the country to ensure Congress is doing more to prevent voter fraud.
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18: Slight chance for showers today, otherwise mainly clear skies. Daytime highs approaching 85, northerly winds 8 to 15 miles per hour. Lows level off around 59, tonight partly cloudy skies. I'm meteorologist Jennifer Wojcicki from News Talk WJAG AM 780 and 105.9 FM. Currently, it's 73 degrees.
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19: It is Monday morning, June 1st, and this is AgriTalk. Welcome to AgriTalk. I'm your host, Chip Flory. Peace talks with Iran are reportedly off again. And crude oil futures are solidly higher this morning. That's got bean oil prices sharply higher, and that's helping beans pull to the upside as well. Wheat also trading higher, but the corn market is starting a new month with slightly lower prices. Cattle complex and nearby lean hog futures are trading higher. We've got a report from Greg Peterson, Machinery Pete, this morning. Then I will have a conversation with Kurt Kovarik from Clean Fuels Alliance about 45Z, and then we'll talk about rail mergers with Mike Steenhook from the Soy Transportation Coalition. All of that after we get a news update from Haley Picklehop. Good morning, Haley.
20: Good morning, Chip. How are you on this lovely Monday morning?
19: Doing just fine. It is lovely. It is lovely. Morning is lovely. Woke up yesterday morning. And there was some thunder and rain, and then there was more rain and more rain and more rain. A lot more rain than what we expected to get as late as Saturday night. We weren't expecting to get as much rain as we did yesterday. So things
20: How
19: really
20: much
19: changed
20: did you end up with?
19: Over the weekend. About an inch and a half.
20: Oh, wow. Yeah, that's quite a bit. Yeah, we had quite a bit of rain here in Kansas City yesterday morning. It was kind of a weird weather, but then by the afternoon, I mean, Chip, we were almost hitting 90 degrees. So it was quite the turnaround for us. But, yeah,
19: yeah. That it is the tropics down there in Kansas City.
20: It is. It is. It's a little bit warmer than up right. north. But yes, yeah, so we'll get no to doubt. Some of these news stories, Chip. Well, we're going to really start with some not great news. Chip, New World Screwworm is getting closer to the U.S. In just the last few days, the USDA reporting that there was a case in sheep 31 miles from the border. So previously it was about 50 miles, now getting closer to that 30 mark. USDA reports when you calculate for inflation, a New World Screwworm outbreak, roughly the scale of the 1976 outbreak, could cost Texas producers $732 million a year. They also estimate it would cost the Texas economy a loss of $1.8 billion. So obviously, Angie Sumpton's been following this very closely, yeah. you know, over the last couple of years, but it's scary when you keep seeing it moving closer and closer with just this latest case.
19: Yeah, for a long time, those in the know have been saying it's not a question of if, but when it will get into Texas. It's coming. Mm-hmm. We just need to be prepared for it. And you're exactly right. Angie Stump Denton at Drovers, www.drovers.com, has been covering this extensively and will continue to.
20: Exactly. Well, update for the Secretary of Agriculture this morning, Chip. She will be in New Bern, North Carolina, along with the Acting Secretary of Labor. I'm sure we'll have more information on that tomorrow if there's anything major that's announced. The Secretary is also having a busy week. She's testifying on Capitol Hill on Thursday before the House Agriculture Committee. So just continuing to keep up with all the whereabouts of all of our officials there. Chip, we were talking about weather earlier.
19: Real quick,
20: Watch
19: for an announcement from USDA today on payment limits under mm-hmm. the One Big Beautiful Bill Act and yeah. how they are mm-hmm. going to be implemented. There are some potentially big, significant changes coming to the payment limits and payment eligibility as well. So watch for it.
20: Okay, yeah, definitely. Definitely something that everyone should keep their eye on. And, Chip, we were talking about weather earlier today, and we do have some good news. I mean, there's always good and bad news. Some rain is heading for Wyoming and western Nebraska this afternoon, so that's also going to maybe bring some hail, some major thunderstorms, and some wind. But, Chip, just the last couple weeks, I know time's been covering for me a lot here. I was in western Nebraska and Wyoming talking with them about the drought there, the wildfires, all of the unfortunate weather that they've been seeing. So this is really hopefully going to be a big sigh of relief for them. We were just, like I said, over in the Sand Hills. I was in Torrington, Wyoming, talking with Torrington Livestock Market. So Chuck Peterson, he's one of those owners. And 1 week recently, they told me that they sold nearly 9 times the amount of cattle that they would typically sell in this time of year because of this drought. And so we do have a soundbite here. Here's what he said is the real problem.
0: I don't have it.
20: Yeah. Well, maybe not. Sorry about that, Chip. I thought that we had it here, but that's okay.
19: Okay.
20: He really said that the big problem is drinking water for a lot of these ranchers. So it's not even as much just growing grass, which is also a problem, but they don't have water for these cattle to drink. So that's making it a really dire situation, is what he said. So hopefully this can bring them some of that relief. A lot of those areas have been in D4 drought, so pretty not good thing for them. And, Chip, I wanted to call a little bit of attention to something that's coming up later this week. I know you've got a hectic week, but World Pork Expo is coming up, isn't it? You're going to be there Wednesday, Thursday, aren't you?
19: Yes, absolutely. I am looking forward to it. Jennifer Scheich, the editor of Farm Journal's Pork, has helped us put together a heck of a lineup of conversations from farmer forums to state of the pork industry conversations, and we're going to be talking animal health. We've got a lot of ground that we are going to be covering the next on Wednesday and Thursday. I will be hosting both the morning and the afternoon shows while down there in Des Moines, and of course we're going to talk about what's going on in the lean hog market as well. Haley, thank you. We'll talk to you later. Oh, and by the way, you bet, I will be at the pork booth for those shows. And that is booth V785. Let's bring in Brett Waltz, BAMWX.com. Good morning, Brett.
21: Hey, good morning, Chip.
19: Boy, an active Sunday for a lot of us in the Midwest. What happened there?
0: I think that we're starting to emerge into a pattern that's going to offer up more of these scattered storms that are going to produce some nice rains for some folks as we go throughout this week. So I think what you saw yesterday going to be a pretty common theme as we head throughout this week as we start to transition this pattern.
19: Wow. Looks like a couple of clear days today and tomorrow, but more active at the end of the week.
0: Yeah, absolutely. I think that as we start out this week, it's the Western Plains, Dakotas, Nebraska, Kansas, probably some strong to severe storm potential, some elevated rain potential in there. And then this setup just slowly but surely pushes further to the east as we head into the latter part of this week. So Eastern Ag Belt, especially Friday, Saturday, into Sunday, should slowly start to work back in those rainfall chances.
19: Yeah. Now, out in the Western Central Plains, Western Kansas, Nebraska, into Colorado, they've picked up some rains here recently too, haven't they?
0: They have, and they've got more coming as well. I think this is going to be a very beneficial pattern heading into the start of summer for those folks outside of probably the severe weather and the hail. I'm sure they could do without that.
19: Exactly. Does that kind of continue into the middle of the month?
0: I think that the active pattern can continue. There can be some drier stretches, maybe especially trying to return in parts of the far Western Plains, Western Nebraska, Colorado, Wyoming, as we head into the middle part of the month. But I think for our key Ag Belt and Corn Belt regions, pattern is looking pretty favorable for at least timely rains as we look through the middle part of June.
19: It's starting to feel like an El Nino pattern.
0: Absolutely. Very El Nino-like ahead. Not seeing notable heat and plenty of rain opportunities in there.
19: Gotcha, buddy. Hey, thank you so much. We'll talk to you next week.
0: Thank you, Chip.
19: All right, that is Brett Waltz, BAMWX.com. All right, coming up next, Greg Peterson, Machinery Pete, has got a report for us.
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19: Welcome back to AgriTalk. I'm Chip. Glad that you're with us on this Monday morning. Unfortunately, Greg Peterson, Machine Repeat, is out of the office and not with us, but fortunately, he went ahead and filed this report for us.
3: Hey folks, Machine Repeat here. I wanted to give you a weekly report, actually on the road, but a lot happening. Just wanted to keep you up to speed what we're seeing on the auction market and the used equipment market. I guess I'd say for my pick of the week, we're going to go with a whole auction event, which was this past Friday, May 29th, in Memphis, Missouri. I'm sure many of you or all of you saw the sale. It was for Ed's Machinery, a great outfit down there. Known Ed and the crew many years, doing an awesome job. It just short of 200 lots on the sale Friday, but I guess what really kind of got me was many, many late model units. And as we inch towards the midway point of 26, I think Friday's sale was a pretty good market tester. And let's just go over a few examples here again on the late model side. So there were two John Deere 8R370 tractors on Friday's sale. First one was a 24 model, had only 178 hours on it. And also emissions warranty till, I believe, February of 29 or 3,000 hours. And that sold for $370,000. Then there was also an 8R370 that was 1 year older, a 23 model. 913 hours, also with emissions warranty, in that case till May of 28. And that sold for $315,000. So, again, 370 and 315. And if we take the example of John Deere 8R370s, I think it's very indicative, basically, of the used tractor market here since probably November of 25 and the first 5 months of 26, basically being pretty strong, surprisingly strong. So if we look at the numbers on an 8R370 so far this year, the average auction price is $348,824. Now, that average is actually up 12.7%. versus last year. I know that can surprise people, but you know, that's why I've been tracking auction prices for 36 and a half years and lean on them, because it's you know, it takes the emotion out of it. It's just what stuff is going for. Last year the average auction price was $309,446, and again up to $348,824, up 12.7%. Now, to get a real honest look at why the used tractor market in particular has been strengthening here the last 6-7 months, we got to go back a little farther. So in 2024, the average auction price on a Deere 8R370 was just shy of $332,000. And in 23, which you could argue kind of the last year of, good, decent times with commodity prices and whatnot, average auction price was just over $356,000. So average auction price fell heavily in 24 and 25. And another data point that's really important is involved with what we saw in 2024, which was the number of units sold, which when I looked in our machinerypeat.com website, punched up John Deere 8R370s, you can click a little thing that says average pricing, and it'll tell you how many units sold in that calendar year, and wow, 2024 was an avalanche. Of course, not just on 8R370s. It was all colors, all models. And we know why that was. Farm equipment dealers around U.S. and Canada, as commodity prices were falling, they had way too much late model equipment. And in my 36 and a half years, I've said this a lot, you know, the last year or so, but I have never seen such aggressive collective action from farm equipment dealers as I did in 24. They jammed and pushed excess used inventory out onto the auction market because they were, frankly, paying 8% interest on it, and they don't have two stores like 20, 30, 40 years ago. Now they might have 20, 30, 40, 60 stores. So they absorbed huge losses, but did it to try and quote unquote get ahead of the market just a little bit, and they succeeded, frankly. And that is why now, when they did that action 2 years ago and pushed used equipment out to obsolete model, and now let's consider what's happened with sales of new equipment in late 23, 24, 25, all of 26. I mean, sales of new are really slow, and it's not looking good for the rest of 26 and, frankly, first half of 27. So we're getting this tightening at the top end of the used market in terms of supply. And that's why an ADAR 370, the average auction price, is up 12.7% this year. Now, that's the used tractor market. In a minute, we'll talk about combines. We're seeing a wholly different story there. But one other example from the sale Friday in Memphis, Missouri, I wanted to highlight for you Red fans out there, was a 22 model Case H. Steiger 470 quad track, 468 hours on it. Ed's Machinery always has great pictures and descriptions, and they mentioned this 470 quad track was only used as a bean planter, and it sold for $365,000. Now, knee jerk, you could say, wow, 365 versus what a new one costs. Well, yeah, but this one, again, is 4 years old, and what I'm comparing it to is one that sold 4 months ago, which we had an auction we actually filmed for Machinery PTV. You maybe caught it on our show, by the way. Thank you for watching. But January 22nd, Pocahontas, Arkansas farm auction by Witcher Farms. Beautiful line of late model, low-houred stuff. And on that sale, they had a 23 model 470 quad, so it's 1 year newer. And it only had 73 hours on it. And it was just obviously literally like new. And with the buyer's fee added in, it brought $430,540 again. So a 23 model, hardly any hours, just over $430,500 in January, 4 months ago. This past Friday, Memphis, Missouri, a 22 model with 400 more hours on it brought $365,000. So by my calculation, that's holding in there pretty decent. Again, used tractor market's been pretty solid. Now, the used combine market is softer. And I think, our data showed that, again, on Friday, it's just not as hot as the tractor market. So, on the sale Memphis, Missouri, Friday, a 24-model John Deere S770, 657 engine hours, with emissions warranty out to June of 29 or 3,000 hours on it. Also had an extended powertrain warranty till, I believe, June of 27 or 750 hours. Went for $351,000. So a significant check, just over $350,000. But when we look so far, the average auction price this year on an S770 is $234,757. That's down 7.9% from last year's average, which was a smidge over $254,900. Now, for 26 years, I've also compiled not just the average auction price, but the average dealer advertised price. And the reason I began doing that was I wanted to compare how far apart they were or how close they were getting. And right now, on a John Deere S770 combine, the average dealer ad price is $358,177. So you've heard me talk about it. I have this thing called a machine repeat ratio. It's the average auction price divided by the average dealer ad price. You do the math here, it's 65.5%. Now, what does that mean? The 26 years I've been tracking this, 71 to 76% machine repeat ratio is kind of the normal stable range. When you dip under that, that means that sector is a little soft, which combines here, 65.5, versus the tractor market on that John Deere 8R370, when you do the math on that, the machine repeat ratio is 83.6%. That's why the used tractor market is hotter. Now, that was Friday. There are a couple auctions I'm watching. Now, they're a little ways out in July, but I just want to get your eyes and ears on these folks. July 7th in Penfield, Illinois, Kerr Auction, Alex and Gina Kerr, are having a sale in conjunction with the annual the antique in Penfield, Illinois, there. Name escapes me at the moment, but of course you guys all know it. I think the Antique Tractor Gas and Engine Club puts it on their awesome event. Kerr Auction event is on day one. I think it's July 9th, actually. I may have said the 7th, but I think it's the 9th. And Alex did tell me the other day, Alex Curry said, Pete, have you ever seen two tractors sold as a unit at auction. And I told Alex, in my 36 and a half years, I've never seen that before. And I said, Alex, what is the deal? And he said, well, they have a seller with sister serial number John Deere 4455s. And they're going to be on the sale, I believe, July 9th, Penfield, Illinois. Again, go to KerrAuction.com. So that will be fun. We'll be there filming it for Machine Repeat TV. And also, just want to let you know, check out our Machine Repeat YouTube channel. I posted this video yesterday. It's a July 14th auction. 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But watch the preview video, folks. So fun to hear Kevin and Kathy talk about the sale. Hope you all have a great week, and tune in next week, next Monday here, and I'll be back.
19: All right. Thank you so much, Greg Peterson, Machine Repeat. 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
19: Joining us now, Pro Farmer consultant Jim Wyckoff. Hey, Jim, this corn market, it doesn't want to follow crude to the upside today, does it?
8: Good morning, Chip. Yeah, we're seeing July corn about 5.5 cents lower, hit a three-month low, trading near daily lows as we speak. We've got a little bit of risk-off trading atmosphere in the general marketplace on this news that Iran has pulled out of the, at least temporarily pulled out of the peace talks with the U.S. That rallied the U.S. dollar index, pushed up bond yields, and also rallied the crude oil market.
19: Yeah, and soybeans are trying to work to the upside. That's got to be on some help from bean oil.
8: Right, we got July bean oil hit a new contract high today. The soybean complex has been most resilient here the past few sessions.
19: Yeah, there's no question about it, but nearby contracts now trading under a little bit of pressure. The back month contracts just fractionally higher in that soybean market. Wheat futures this morning steady to slightly higher in the wheat trade. Man, oh man, the buyers are back in the cattle complex, Jim.
8: Yeah, some corrected buying, Chip, from recent selling pressure. We had the news Friday about the New World screwworm getting closer to the U.S. border. This rallied feeders. However, I do suspect that cash cattle trade last week probably dipped a little bit when we get USDA's number out at midday.
19: Yep, no doubt. And mixed trade and lean hogs.
8: Yeah, just some short covering in the hog futures market. We do have a little bit of a rally going on in the cash index, so that should limit buying or limit selling interest anyway.
19: Gotcha. Thank you, Jim. That is Pro Farmer Consultant Jim Wyckoff here on Markets Now.
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19: Welcome back to AgriTalk. Like I said, there at the end of the last segment, that auction that Greg was looking for is July 9th, and it is an incredible event there at the Historic Farm Days Consignment Auction, Penfield, Illinois. Should be a really, really interesting auction. Just go to kerrauction.com, and that's K-E-R-R, auction.com, for more information on that. The price index that Greg was talking about on the used tractors, with the auction price being 83% of the retail price, holy smokes, that's a big number. Like Greg said, typically kind of an average market is going to be in that 75-76% range. So the used tractor index being up at 83% is really good evidence of just how strong the used tractor market is. But the combines down under 70%, that is an indication of how weak that market is there. No question about it. So, trying to keep track of what is going on there in the used equipment market with Greg. He does a great job for us, no doubt about that. All right, let's go ahead and jump over to Kurt Kvorek, the VP Federal Affairs for the Clean Fuels Alliance America. There's Kurt coming in right now. Hey, Kurt, good morning. How are you?
13: I'm doing well, Chip. How are you?
19: Doing just fine, just fine. So there was testimony from stakeholders for the 45Z Clean Fuels Credit. That came last week. It was supposed to be just one day of testimony, but it turned into 3 days because of the number of groups that wanted to provide input into the conversation. Of course, you and Clean Fuels Alliance America delivered some of that testimony. What was the reason for the hearings? What information is Treasury and the IRS still looking for, Kurt?
13: Yeah, so you're exactly right. There were an overwhelming number of folks who wanted to testify, so it was moved from one day to 3 days, which is fantastic for demonstrating the way our government works, and that stakeholders had an opportunity to have this dialogue directly with the IRS and Treasury on the 45Z Clean Fuel Production Credit. They held this hearing kind of as an interim step. They released proposed guidance to implement the credit back on February 4th. We had this hearing last week, and now we're hopeful to see final guidelines for this as soon as possible. And I think that was, you know, a couple of overarching themes that we heard, that we delivered from Clean Fuels perspective, but that we also heard from other stakeholders in this space, were, one, you need to get this proposal finalized so that markets, fuel producers, feedstock suppliers, all of the above, have the certainty that comes along with finalizing this guidance. The other two components that I would say got probably the most attention, there's a key feature of USDA's work to be able to score sustainability practices in terms of what they deliver for carbon reductions. That has to be finalized and incorporated in what we call the GREET model, the model that Department of Energy puts together that all fuel producers will use, which is essentially the metric, the calculator, to calculate the credit based on your carbon intensity. So We need both of those to be finalized. USDA has done their work. It's at OMB waiting for interagency review. But we have not seen a whole lot of activity out of the Department of Energy in terms of updating the GREET model. I sure hope that they're able to do it quickly. There's some key features in there that were modified from the One Big Beautiful Bill back in July of 2025 that can't take effect and can't help farmers, can't help biofuel producers until that GREET model is updated.
19: Okay. All right. So you've been that is supposed to happen as soon as possible. What exactly is that, Kurt? What does that timeline look like?
13: Well, Chip, I wish I had an answer for you, but because I'm reluctant to even take a stab at this, and here's why.
19: Okay.
13: This credit was enacted by Congress in August of 2022. It wasn't until about January 10th of 2025 that the Biden administration put out the very first notices in terms of how this was going to be implemented. Then we had the One Big Beautiful Bill that changed it significantly in July of 2025. So that leads us to not even getting a proposal until February of 2026. Meanwhile, this credit went into effect January 1st, 2025. So when I say hopefully as soon as possible, I would like it to be final at the latest by the end of this summer. I mean, we're already 6 months into this year, we don't have that new GREET model update, which is supposed to be available to taxpayers this year. So all we, you know, and the messages that we try to convey to Congress and to the White House and to Treasury on this is you've got a great deal of uncertainty right now in the ag economy, whether it's a result of trade and tariffs or high input costs. Here's an opportunity to further bolster the demand for commodities through domestic markets. Once you get this finalized, we really are going to see a return of the value to the producer domestically, the feedstock here. What we need is that final piece of it, and that is the certainty so that taxpayers can rely upon it.
19: Right, right. So 45Z credits went into effect, or I should say are in effect. Are there ethanol producers actually pulling 45Z tax credits?
13: I assume the answer is yes.
19: Okay.
13: There are certainly, you know, everybody has a certain degree of risk tolerance is how I would characterize it. So every producer right now is making decisions for themselves in terms of what am I comfortable assuming in terms of the credit value. And this goes back to fuel produced in 2025 and fuel that they're producing now. So everyone is, and you know how people are, you know, some people are more risk averse when it comes to this. Another key feature to keep in mind here is this tax credit it's a production credit. It's not an excise tax credit it can't be monetized immediately. So a lot of folks who don't have the tax liability, have to be able to sell this tax credit. So a lot of this uncertainty around the guidance causes another hurdle for a small producer who is trying to monetize or sell that credit to someone else who has a tax liability. At the end of the day, what you see is the transaction cost goes up because the buyer requires a great deal of insurance and other safeguards to provide that level of assurance that this credit is going to be available to them. All of those additional transaction costs come at the expense of the value to the producer. So as certainty goes up, the value that's returned to the folks who are actually making the product and buying the feedstock goes up.
19: Okay. Is it those that provided testimony, are they in support of 45Z, or are there still some that are out there saying, listen, this isn't, we're going about this all wrong? Is there any of that conversation still out there?
13: Very, very little. In fact, in the 3 days, I only heard that, and I didn't listen to all three days. I did listen to probably 70% of it. There was one witness who is from, I think, you know, more of a conservative, smaller government view that this is unnecessarily overly complicated, and the wrong approach. my response to that is, you know, it's not up to Treasury. Those decisions were decided by Congress in 2022 and then reaffirmed by a Republican Congress in 2025 that support this policy as a way to drive additional low carbon fuels in the United States and fuel alternatives. So, a lot of it was around the edges in terms of impacts on renewable natural gas, maybe some ethanol issues, a lot on the there's a key component related to prevailing wage and apprenticeship programs, a lot of concern around the lack of clarity on that guidance. So I think for the most part, this feels like it's settled law in Congress in 2025, extended it through 2029.
5: Right.
13: And I think as the rules are put in place, as people understand it and can work with it, I think the support will continue to grow. People will recognize the value, even though it is complicated and it's very confusing. I think at the end of the day, people will recognize the value and hopefully continue to contribute to the improvement of it.
19: Well, and hopefully it will turn into additional revenue opportunities for producers out there, Kurt. That's kind of the bottom line that I'm looking at it from.
13: Absolutely right. And that's the USDA important piece of this is how do we reward a farmer for the on-farm sustainability practices? None of this is going to be a mandate. All of this is meant to reward, sustainability practices that probably many farmers are already doing. So that's the positive. And you look back to when this was created, and you had Secretary Vilsack at the time talking about climate smart ag and how can we create programs where farmers get rewarded through the marketplace for doing these types of things, whether it's cover crops or no-till or reduced fertilizer use. That is exactly what 45Z, if it works right, will lead to.
19: Exactly. Kurt, we sure appreciate you hopping on here and giving us an update. Thank you.
13: Always good to be with you, Chip.
19: Excellent. Kurt Kovarik, VP of Federal Affairs for Clean Fuels Alliance America. Okay, coming up next, another status update. We've got rail mergers happening. We're going to talk with Mike Steenhoek from the Soy Transportation Coalition.
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27: This is Haley Bickelhoff, and I'm excited to be the new anchor for Ag Day. 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
19: Welcome back to AgriTalk. We talked about it a little bit on Friday morning during the free-for-all with Wiesmeyer and Clinton Griffiths on Friday. Great conversation with those guys on Friday morning. But we need to get into it a little bit more and gain a better understanding of what is going on in the proposed merger between Union Pacific and Norfolk Southern. The Surface Transportation Board has accepted a revised application for consideration, but it sounds like the STB wants some more information. Mike Steenhoek, Executive Director of the Soy Transportation Coalition, joins us right now give us a status update. Mike, it's great to talk to you. Good morning.
25: Hey, Chip. It's always good to be with you. Thanks for having me.
19: Yeah, glad you're here. So what is the status here of this merger?
25: Yeah, so again, the U.S. Surface Transportation Board, that is the entity that has jurisdiction over approving or rejecting any kind of merger, acquisition, consolidation within the rail industry. And so Union Pacific and Norfolk Southern resubmitted their application because earlier in the year is determined to be incomplete. They needed more information, the Surface Transportation Board needed, in order to be able to provide a better assessment of what the consequences of this merger would actually be. And so that was resubmitted, and then at the end of April, and then they did an initial review, and they said, we're accepting your application, Union Pacific and Norfolk Southern, but we've got some additional information we need, and we're not really going to proceed with the real due diligence process until we get these questions answered. Things like, if you're a shipper and currently you have access to three railroads for service, and because of this merger, let's say that goes down to two, the Surface Transportation Board wants a better assessment of how extensive that will be, what the consequences of that will be. And then other things like, Union Pacific claims that there will be a significant shift, modal shift, away from truck to this more efficient railroad, what they claim, Union Pacific Norfolk Southern. But then what the Surface Transportation Board wants to know is, well, the trucking industry is not going to just stay silent and do nothing in response to that. They're going to take some actions to try to regain any kind of loss in business. And Surface Transportation Board wants to know, have you taken that into consideration? Because what the Surface Transportation Board, the key word is enhance competition. For them to approve any kind of consolidation within the rail industry, it doesn't need to maintain competition. It needs to enhance competition. So they're looking for things like, well, how is competition going to be enhanced? And if the railroad says, oh, it'll be enhanced because we're more competitive with truck, they need to make a very extensive projection of what the ramifications of that are going to be, including how the trucking industry is going to respond. So right. There's a lot of specific questions that they're really dialing in on. And so I think that's really healthy because, you know, and they're also asking a question about all of these projected benefits, Union Pacific, that you're suggesting will happen. What if they don't materialize and we approve it based on your projection? They don't materialize, but then the train will have literally left the station by that time.

0: don't materialize, but then the train will have literally left the station by that time. How do you make sure you kind of those benefits will actually be enacted eventually? So there's a lot of important questions. I think it's really showing that the Surface Transportation Board is serious about doing due diligence. So I think that's really healthy. So a lot of questions remain for this moving forward.
1: Okay. All right. Timeline? Is there – these things take a long time. I know that, Mike, but is there any indication of when this might happen?
0: Yeah, so they need to provide an answer to these specific questions by the end of July. And then they're saying – Surface Transportation Board is saying we're really not going to pull the trigger on this really extensive review process. I mean, they're going to do some work on it. But until this is going to only start in real earnest until we get these questions answered. So this keeps pushing it back. Now, Union Pacific, they still think publicly that this could be completed, the whole review process and a final decision sometime in 2027. Most people are saying this is going to keep pushing it back to 2028. And of course, as we know, once you start getting to, obviously past 2026 with midterm elections, then you've got 2028 with another presidential election. The political dynamics obviously will change one way or the other, and that obviously will have some kind of impact.
1: Yeah.
0: And that's like obviously a context from which to look at, such matters like this.
1: Okay. All right. Hey, is there a consensus opinion in the ag industry regarding the merger?
0: There isn't. There's some, shippers that, I very much respect and are very important to our industry that believe that this will increase efficiency of moving product from one area of the country to the next. And that may indeed happen in certain areas, but there, I will say it seems to be I'm hearing more and more skepticism as this discussion is proceeding. So there's very strong opposition. The American Farm Bureau recently came out actually in public opposition to the merger. So yeah, there definitely is no consensus. And I would say it right now, there seems to be more wind at the back of the sails among shippers and customers against the merger.
1: Okay. All right. Real quick. We've only got about 45 seconds left. What is this amendment from Congressman Dusty Johnson?
0: Yeah, it was an amendment that was actually passed out of the House Transportation and Infrastructure Committee. The five-year surface transportation bill, allowing states a voluntary program to allow states to enact six-axle 91,000 pounds on the interstate system. We think that's a common-sense way of increasing efficiency, lowering costs, preserving motorist safety. We think it's a really good idea. We would like to see it ultimately passed by a Surface Transportation Board, by the full House and the Senate.
1: Okay. It does seem like common sense. I mean, this one's got a good chance, don't you think?
0: Yeah, the big question is, will Congress actually be able to get to its work of passing a highway bill?
1: Right.
0: It's kind of like passing a farm bill. They often, these mandates that they have, these obligations, they're almost more suggestions than actually obligations. And that's the big problem.
1: Gotcha. Mike, thank you so much, buddy. We appreciate you. Mike Steenhoek, Executive Director of the Soy Transportation Coalition. Thank you so much for listening this morning. Come back this afternoon. Michelle Rook has a conversation with Pat Buntersch from Professional Ag Marketing. And we've got Dowdy and Hula tomorrow morning here on AgriTalk.
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3: I'm Lisa Brady, Fox News. With no word of any movement on a deal between the U.S. and Iran.
4: Over the weekend, Central Command says U.S. forces shot down two Iranian ballistic missiles heading to a base in Kuwait housing American troops. This is the second attack on Kuwait in the past week. Iranian forces also shot down an expensive American MQ-1 Predator drone, drawing a counterattack by U.S. forces hitting multiple targets in Iran in response.
3: Fox's Lucas Tomlinson at the White House. Iran reportedly demanding an end to Israel's fighting with Iran backed Hezbollah in Lebanon. Israeli media just reporting a call between President Trump and Israel's prime minister. A former elections clerk is released from prison in Colorado following clemency from the state's governor.
5: The Colorado Department of Corrections confirms the release of Tina Peters, who was convicted of giving unauthorized access to her county's election system as part of a conspiracy theory about voter fraud. She was sentenced to 9 years in prison, but that sentence was commuted by Colorado's Democratic Governor Jared Polis following public pressure from President Trump and his conservative allies. Polis commuted the sentence last month, calling the prison term extremely unusual and lengthy for a first-time nonviolent offender.
3: Fox's Jared Halpern. In a written statement, the Colorado Secretary of State warns that Peter's release will embolden the election denier movement. Florida is suing OpenAI, accusing the ChatGPT developer and CEO Sam Altman of choosing profit over public safety. State Attorney General James Uthmeyer filing a civil lawsuit that references criminal cases, including a deadly university shooting last year, claiming the suspect was asking GPT questions, including about weapons and disposing of bodies.
6: How can they see somebody planning a murder over hours, days, or even weeks and not step in to fix it, not alert authorities?
3: In other lawsuits, OpenAI has highlighted efforts to help safeguard users. Uthmeyer said this is the first state lawsuit. 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
8: 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Heroes like NYPD Detective Victor Vargas, a U.S. Air Force veteran who died from pancreatic cancer after serving in the World Trade Center recovery efforts. Tunnel to Towers honored Detective Vargas by paying off the family's mortgage. 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
10: 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July beans are down 5 3/4, 1181. August is 5 lower at 1185 1/4. July corn's down 5.5 at 441 and a quarter. September's 5.5 lower at 450 and a quarter. Live and feeder cattle are up, watching the distribution of the show list. Box beef is higher at midday. Most active August lives at $1.52 at $240.55. August feeders are $3.80 higher at $352.22. And hogs are mostly lower. Cash business is mixed. July's up 55 at $100.05. August is down 62 at $97.72. Brownfield.
11: Did you know that for 80 years, Paralyzed Veterans of America has been a lifeline for our nation's veterans with spinal cord injuries and diseases like MS and ALS, and all people with disabilities? 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
13: WJAG. Good afternoon, Northeast Nebraska. This is the Noon Report, live from the Farmers Pride Studios, downtown River Point in Norfolk. Back in Maine, coming up, we have your news headlines. It's brought to you by Faith Health here in Norfolk. Following news, we'll take a look at the Brownfield Midday Livestock Report and the commodity updates. I'll be back with a look at our sports update. This is the Fox Business Report Extension Educator, and as always, we end our day with the funeral announcements. It's all straight ahead. Sky Watch Weather's coming up in 60 seconds.
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12: Now, WJAG Skywatch Weather from the Weather Eye Weather Center.
13: All right, yesterday got up to 85 degrees. That's about 525 in the afternoon. 65 was our low, about just before midnight, I should say. Midnight to midnight, we got about a quarter of an inch of rain in what we got over the weekend. It did take a bite into what we had for a deficit. We're still below normal, though, by about 1.8 inches. Could have some more chances coming through towards the middle of the week. Looks like our best opportunities. We'll get to our extended forecast in just a moment. Normal high for today is 78. Record of 98, though, was set back in 1955. 54 is normal low. Record of 38 set back in 1910. Sunset this evening will be at 8:59. Sunrise tomorrow morning at 5:56. With sunset tomorrow evening set for 9 o'clock on the dot. Today going to be about what we had yesterday, 84 for a daytime high, winds out of the north as well, 5 to 10 miles an hour, 59 for your overnight low tonight under mainly cloudy skies. Tomorrow a little bit cooler, overcast, and a high of about 81. Could have a chance for rain showers come through Tuesday night, low of about 57. Our best chance, though, looks like it's going to be Wednesday morning through Thursday morning as well. Wednesday maybe 12 hundredths of an inch is what they're expecting right now, and a high of about 81. 58 for your overnight low Wednesday night. Thursday, again, rainy, and about 80 for your daytime high. Before we try to go about the mid-80s as we head into the weekend, looking at 84 Friday, 86 on Saturday. Taking a look around the Cornhusker State this hour as we update those temperatures, our cool spot, 61 degrees. That's all the way out in Sydney, and they're getting some thunderstorm activity right now. Warm areas, 82, and you have that in Beatrice along with Hebron, York, and Wahoo. Also around the area, 79 in Fremont, 75 in Albion, 70 in Wayne, 77 77 in Wayne, 70 in O'Neill. Here in Norfolk, we're at 79 degrees. News on the way in 60 seconds.
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16: A two-vehicle accident in the Woodland Park area sent four people to the hospital late Saturday afternoon. The Stanton County Sheriff's Office says they responded to the accident on Highway 35 at the Northeast Industrial Highway intersection around 4:45 p.m. The accident occurred when an SUV pulled into the path of a 1957 Chevy heading south on Highway 35, with both vehicles coming to rest on the highway, blocking traffic in both directions. The SUV driver, a 51-year-old female, and her 49-year-old passenger were treated at the scene and taken by private vehicle to Providence Medical Center in Wayne. The driver of the Chevy, an 81-year-old male, and his 79-year-old wife were taken to Faith Health in Norfolk by ambulance. Seatbelts were in use by all four occupants. The 1957 Chevy was part of a local car rally.
17: A two-vehicle accident in southern Stanton County sent one person to the hospital mid-Sunday morning. The Stanton County Sheriff's Office was notified of the accident at the Highway 57 and Highway 32 junction at around 10:30 a.m. An investigation determined that a northbound SUV driven by 45-year-old Dina Maybach of Madison was turning left onto Highway 32 and was sideswiped by a northbound truck and trailer driven by 46-year-old Jason Hansen of Norfolk. Witnesses told investigators that Maybach's vehicle had its right turn signal activated, leading Hansen to attempt to pass as the SUV prepared to turn left. Maybach attempted to exit her vehicle after the crash and collapsed on the highway before being moved to another vehicle and taken by ambulance to Faith Health in Norfolk. Investigators determined that Maybach did not possess a valid operator's license and was driving under suspension, leading authorities to cite her for no operator's license, driving under suspension, and no proof of insurance. Hansen was not injured.
16: High fuel prices are adding to the cost pressures facing farmers during the 2026 crop year. South Central Iowa farmer Steve Kuiper tells Brownfield it's a frustrating situation.
18: That's a bludgeoning we get every time we fill a semi, you know, that this $5 plus fuel for on-road fuel. We are trucking a lot of grain right now. I was visiting with somebody yesterday about this fuel price. You know, based on the price of oil, there's no reason fuel should be as high as it is today. And it's really hitting people's bottom line.
16: AAA says the national average price of diesel is currently $5.52 per gallon, up from $3.54 per gallon this time last year.
17: Farm bankruptcies hit a six-year high in April, and an ag attorney says it's a sign of growing financial stress. Austin Pfeiffer with Ag and Business Legal Strategies says the farm economy continues to decline.
19: When you have a rail system now that the first in 250-year history of our
17: During the month of April, 62 Chapter 12 bankruptcies were filed, which is a 130% jump from April of 2025 and the highest monthly total since February of 2020.
16: The winner of the My Country 106 Kicks Backyard Bash was announced on Saturday morning. Qualifiers gathered at TC Amish Home for the drawing of the winner, Rhonda Bauer of Creighton. Bauer's prize package consists of a Cub Cadet XT1LT42 riding lawnmower from Mark's Equipment in Battle Creek, a set of Adirondack outdoor chairs from TC Amish Home in Norfolk, a Traeger Pro 34 pellet grill from Dean's Market in Elgin, and a $500 gift certificate from Shamrock Nursery in O'Neill, Shamrock 2 in Norfolk, and Shamrock Garden Center in Neely.
17: The Downtown Norfolk River Point District Concert Series is set to return for another summer of live music in 2026. The annual series continues to bring high-energy entertainment, local talent, and vibrant nightlife to River Point Square in the heart of downtown Norfolk. The season kicks off Friday with Peyton Schroeder setting the tone before the PVP dueling pianos take the stage. Admission is free. Bring chairs and blankets for seating, and you'll be able to text a provided number to order food. Volunteers will coordinate with participating downtown restaurants to deliver food directly to the venue. Beverages will also be available on site. Other concerts are scheduled for June 26th, July 17th, and August 7th.
16: The 19th annual Landon Boss Memorial Bicycle Rodeo is set for this Saturday in Norfolk. The event is held in memory of Landon Boss, Dave Boss's son, who was struck and killed by a vehicle while on his scooter in 2007. Appearing on the WJAG Morning News, Dave Boss said representatives of then Faith Regional Health Services approached him about starting the event.
20: They talked about doing a trauma awareness event, and using Landon's name as the memorial for that. And so ever since then, we've been doing this event and trying to promote safety with kids, teaching them the rules of the road, trying to get every one of them to put a helmet on when they ride their bike.
16: The event will be held on Saturday from 9 a.m. to noon at the Norfolk Pedal Park at 405 West Benjamin Avenue.
17: It was 50 years ago today, June 1st, 1976, that WJAG published its first newsgram. Former WJAG office manager Marcy Pierce worked for the station from 1976 to 2022. She told Newstalk WJAG she remembers it was her first year on the job that sales manager Hollis Francis had the idea for the newsgram after seeing similar daily news flyers in other cities. Pierce said the earliest copies were typed on stencils.
21: And if you made a mistake, you use that stinky blue correction stuff and correct it. And then we'd run it on a mimeo machine. And the advertising part of it was all done ahead of time. I think Norfolk Print printed those out, and we'd buy cases of those, and then we just print the daily events.
17: The original distributors of the newsgram included the Holiday Inn, the Villa Inn, Grampy's, the Brass Lantern, Country Kitchen, the Norfolk Livestock Market, the Rollin' Wheel, Northeast Technical Community College, Mary's Cafe, Pringer's, Jack's, Kentucky Fried Chicken, Bob's Cafe, LB's, Ricardo's, King's, the Sirloin Stockade, the Double K, Casa di Giovanni's, Linen Al's, and the Westgate Tea House. Today, the newsgram is available at 95 businesses around Norfolk and via email. That's news from the WJAG and Norfolk Daily News Newsroom, brought to you by Faith Health. I'm Paul Hughes.
16: And I'm Bill Seifert. Still ahead, we have the Brownfield Livestock and Commodity Updates and the WJAG Sports Update. But first, Skywatch Weather.
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23: Slight chance for showers today. Otherwise, mainly clear skies. Daytime highs approaching 85. Northerly winds 8 to 15 miles per hour. Lows level off around 59. Tonight, partly cloudy skies. I'm meteorologist Jennifer Wojcicki for News Talk WJHG AM 780 and 105.9 FM. Currently 79.
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2: A slow start for direct cash cattle business and cash hog. They're higher at midday. Hello, I'm Megan Grebner with your Brownfield Livestock Market Report. Direct cash cattle trade activity is quiet, not a big surprise. Bids and asking prices haven't surfaced as buyers and sellers are busy preparing for the week ahead. Significant trade volumes likely going to hold out until sometime Thursday or Friday. Last week, trade held out until the end of the day Friday. Live deals in the South were at $256 to $257, $4 to $5 lower than the prior week's weighted averages. Dress deals in the North range from $405 to $408, $2 to $5 lower than the previous week's weighted average basis. Boxed beef is sharply higher and higher at midday with solid demand for light offerings. Choice up $2.63 at $3.94.10. Select was up 66 cents at $3.83.84. In South Dakota last week, there was a much lighter offering of feeder cattle, and feeder steers and heifers were unevenly steady. The USDA says demand remains strong for all weights of steers and heifers. Medium and large one feeder steers, 701 to 749 pounds, brought $412 to $430. Feeder steers, 951 to 999 pounds, brought $327 to $352. Medium and large one feeder heifer, 652 to 698 pounds, brought $375 to $411. Cash hog prices at the major directs are higher at midday with just a handful of negotiated purchases. Processors continue to have leverage and are controlling the pace of business. We are fully into summer grilling season, which could be beneficial to domestic demand as beef may be hitting some price resistance levels for some consumers and pork may be a better fit into their budget. The industry is also monitoring hog weights, which are running above year-ago levels. Barrows and gilts at the National Daily Direct are up $1.01 with a weighted average of $93.83. Prices at the regional direct markets were not reported due to confidentiality. Butcher hog prices at the Midwest cash markets are a dollar lower at $62. At Illinois, slaughter sows were steady with moderate demand for moderate offerings at $47 to $59. Barrows and gilts were steady with moderate demand for moderate offerings at $49 to $59. And pork values were higher at midday, up $1.24 at $100.69. Butts, bellies, picnics, and hams are all higher. I'm Megan Grebner for Brownfield.
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10: Soybeans and corn are lower, cattle are higher, hogs are mixed. I'm John Perkins with a Brownfield Market Update. Farming's in your DNA and Stein's as well. Stein offers seed genetics developed by farmers for farmers. Stein has yield, live life your way with Stein. Soybeans are lower today. U.S. planting and development conditions look favorable in many areas. Soybean oil is up on strong demand for biodiesel use. July beans are down 7.5 at 11.79 and a quarter. August is 7 lower at 11.83 and a quarter. July bean meal's down $4 at 325.80. July soybean oil's up 116 points at 78.88. Corn's lower, watching development weather, expecting mostly good conditions into mid-month. Overall demand solid to start the last quarter of the marketing year. July's 5.75 lower at 441, and September's down 5.5 at 450 and a quarter. And wheat is down. Contracts are oversold, but the trade's wary about pricing wheat further above demand as we kick off the new marketing year for wheat. The USDA's first winter wheat harvest update of the season's out this afternoon. July Chicago down 2.25 at 6.08 1/4. July Kansas City 4 lower at 6.45 3/4. July Minneapolis is down 10.5 at 6.53 1/4. Live and feeder cattle are up on oversold signals and the tight supply of market-ready numbers. The show list does look mixed when compared to last week, mostly larger. Box beef's up at midday with very light movement. August live's 137 higher at 240.45. October's up 177 at 232.20. August feeder cattle are up 337 at 351.80. And hogs are mixed, mostly lower on spread trade and technical weakness. Pork's up at midday, but that's been inconsistent, and cash business is mixed. July lean's 52 higher at $100.02. August is 65 lower at 97.70. Crude oil's back at $93 a barrel. The Dow's down about 160 points. Brownfield.
16: That's the Brownfield Commodity Update, brought to you by Wetzel and Truex Jewelers. Pat Cavay has the WJAG Sports Update next.
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13: 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After falling in a continuation game to Ole Miss early yesterday afternoon, Nebraska baseball faced off against Arizona State in an elimination game of the Lincoln Regional. Jeter Worthley paced Nebraska with three hits, while Dylan Carey and Josh Overbeek each added two as the Huskers rallied to put the game-tying run at the plate in the top of the ninth, but a 10-run deficit was ultimately too much to overcome as they fell 11-8 to the Sun Devils. While the loss ends their season at 43-17, outgoing seniors like Carey say they're grateful for this year and just the growth that this team has experienced over the last 4 years.
7: I can't really put into words the memories and the time and the opportunities that, you know, we've been given as baseball players to play this game, but also, like Josh said, glorify the Lord. this year has been something extremely special. We've done a lot of things this year we should be extremely proud of, and that includes the culture on this team, the growth in our relationship with Christ, and the buy-in from our guys. It's just been such a blessing. I'm so thankful for my 4 years at Nebraska.
13: Nebraska softball also found themselves in a winner-go-home situation when they battled defending national champion Texas in a Women's College World Series elimination game. Jordy Fromm got the scoring started with a first-inning homer, becoming the first player in softball history to record 20 homers and 20 wins from the pitcher's circle, and held a no-hitter into the sixth, but a three-run blast by the Longhorns' Katie Stewart proved to be the gut punch as the Huskers fell 3-1. The loss ends their season with a 52-8 record and saw the end of 11 seniors' careers, including Fromm's, who says this change in the program was more than just her.
8: It was the girls who were already here that absolutely bought into what this program could do. It was all of the transfers that we had coming in with the goal of knowing what this program could do. And it was everybody the last 3 years putting in their work to make this team what it was this year. God's fingerprints were all over this team, and I do truly believe that the way today ended is a part of that story as well.
13: While the season may be over, Fromm does have a chance to bring home more hardware. She was named a finalist for the Honda Award for Softball late last week, which honors the nation's top woman athletes in the 12 NCAA-sanctioned sports. During this past season, the USA Softball and NFCA Player of the Year posted a .403 batting average with 20 homers and 51 RBIs while holding a 21-6 record with a 1.37 ERA and 251 strikeouts from the pitcher's circle. That's a look at sports. I'm Pat Cave.
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26: I'm Lauren Simonetti, and this is the Fox Business Report.
27: Anthropic says it's filed confidentially for an IPO. Just last week, the AI lab behind large language model Claude, overtaking OpenAI to become the world's most valuable AI startup, receiving a $965 billion valuation. NVIDIA unveiling new AI technology for laptops and PCs at the Computex conference in Taipei. The chip giant says its RTX Spark is the most efficient PC chip in history. It'll be used in products from Dell, Lenovo, Microsoft, HP, Asus, and MSI. Motorola adding to its portfolio, the global tech company agreeing to purchase Defense Solutions for $1.5 billion. The Israeli defense startup specializes in counter-drone technology. And that's your Fox Business Report. I'm Laura Cantor, invested in you.
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20: I've been caught with red-stained fingers and strawberry juice on my face. I love going to U-Pick strawberry farms. I always bring too many home and have to find ways to keep them fresh a little longer. Karen Blakesley is a food scientist at Kansas State University. She says after you pick strawberries, sort through them and toss any that have mold. If you're going to eat the berries right away, remove the stems and quickly rinse them under cold water. Rub off any stubborn dirt and pat the berries dry on paper towels so they don't become waterlogged in order to prevent spoilage. Strawberries that will be used later should not be washed. The best place to put them is in the refrigerator.
23: Put them in a plastic bag or some kind of closed container. Actually, something that's got a little bit of breathing with it, that'll help. But you want to keep some humidity in there so they don't dry out. And then just put them in the fruit or vegetable drawer in your refrigerator, and that'll help keep them from getting dried out, too.
20: Strawberries stored properly in the fridge might last a week, but Blakesley says it's best to use them within 2 or 3 days. Berries that are overripe or bruised won't last as long. Don't let strawberries sit on the kitchen counter for longer than a day or two because this will speed up spoilage. If you can't use them right away, pop them into the freezer.
23: Just wash them, take the stems off, lay them out on a cookie sheet in a single layer and freeze them like that. And then once they're froze, put them in a freezer package, like a freezer bag. And that way they won't get stuck together. You really don't have to put sugar on them. And that way you've got straight strawberries, and then you can do whatever you want to with them once you're ready to use them.
20: Find more tips for keeping strawberries fresh at livingthecountrylife.com. 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
1: This is Wayne Onosor, Nebraska Extension Educator for Madison, Pierce, Antelope, and Stanton counties. For our farmers out there that have had a history of dealing with soybean gall midge, this particular piece is for you or anyone interested in learning just a little bit more about soybean gall midge. Soybean gall midge is a small midge or fly that was first reported in Nebraska back in 2011. The plants had other damage and disease issues, and so it was thought it was just a secondary pest coming in to those damaged and diseased plants. However, later in 2018 and 19, we began to see other issues in Nebraska, and since then it has been found in Iowa, South Dakota, Minnesota, Missouri, and in Kansas. It seems though that the bulk of the activity is in Iowa, Nebraska, South Dakota, and Minnesota. And then we have a trapping network or a monitoring network across all those states that look for the emergences of those first of the years and also across the year. And as of May 30th, we had our first confirmed emergence in Nebraska. And that was in Otoe County near Talmadge. And it was a single male midge. Now that means it's for those in the southern part of the state, it's time to start scouting and watching. If your soybean plants are not to V2 yet, they are not susceptible to soybean gall midge infestation. The reason for this is just naturally, soybean plants, when they hit that V2 and later stage, the stem forms cracks and fissures below where the cotyledons were. And that is where soybean gall midge then infests the plant. They need a natural opening or already created opening for them to be able to infest. And that naturally happens at that V2 stage. So pay attention to that soybeangallmidge.org website, that is soybeangallmidge.org. There's lots of updates on there, past information for you about management. Management with insecticides has been very inconsistent from field to field and year to year, and it has to be done with very good timing of that application. And if you do decide to treat based on emergence in your area, you would only need to treat the first 60 to 100 feet into the field. This is very much an edge of the field pest. And one of the key factors for you to be watching for this is a neighboring soybean field. So just across the road or just across the fence line, or if you split a pivot half and half, half beans, half corn, you know, they'll flip from that side to the other side from year to year. And those are your priority areas and where to watch. You can also scout here once you have emergency in your area at about 2 to 3 weeks afterwards to see if you can find infested plants along the edges. So that's what you've got going for this. But it is just a heads up. First one's been found in southern Nebraska. Probably another week or two here, two at most, I would say. And I would expect to start seeing some emergence in the northern part of the state. And that'll be your cue to start looking, scouting, and planning appropriate actions for the 2026 growing season based on pest pressure, presence of the pest, past pest pressure, and, of course, that soybean growth stage. This has been Wayne Onosor, Nebraska Extension Educator for Madison, Pierce, Antelope, and Stanton counties.
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6: Slight chance for showers today, otherwise mainly clear skies. Daytime highs approaching 85, northerly winds 8 to 15 miles per hour. Lows level off around 59, tonight partly cloudy skies. I'm meteorologist Jennifer Wojcicki from News Talk WJAG AM 780 and 105.9 FM. Currently 79.
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10: It is time for this week's Pork Industry Report, brought to you by the Nebraska Pork Producers Association. I'm Chad Moyer. On today's program, we're visiting with the president of the Nebraska Pork Producers Association. He is Walt Trout. Walt traveled to Oklahoma City earlier this week to partake in the U.S. Meat Export Federation conference that they had this week. Walt, thanks for visiting with us here today. First of all, maybe if you can, tell us what you learned, that connection between pork producers, in Nebraska and across the country. Explain that connection with the U.S. Meat Export Federation.
16: Thank you, Chad, and it's glad to be with you. The USMEF, they are basically opening all the doors for all of our ideas on exports. So we export 25% of the production, pork production in the United States. And we always come up with great ideas. We were in the spring, we were just talking with our congressional leaders and saying, hey, what about this marketplace on the export side of things? And everybody's like, yeah, that's a good idea. Well, USMEF is the one that goes and gets these doors opened and finds the buyers for us, sellers of it.
10: Explain, as you've become aware, what is the status quo? How successful is USMEF in that effort in promoting U.S. pork in international markets?
16: They're doing a really great job. This year is their 50th anniversary. So USMEF started in 1976, and they've got a lot of experience. And the outlook portion of the meeting was kind of doom and gloom, but then at the very last bullet point, it goes record year. And it was okay, this doesn't really make a lot of sense. But what the point was some of the big players like China, EU, Canada, Mexico were having a little bit of tug of war on policy issues and more of the political side of things. But USMEF are going out and doing a lot of groundwork on getting doors open in Asia, Indonesia, Malaysia, Vietnam, and Singapore. And they're really getting product or buyer and seller together. So potentially in 26 could be a record year on pork export sales.
10: So, Walt, give us a few examples of some of the things that you learned. What is going well and how are they accomplishing that?
16: Well, the big thing is the United States is looked at as a leader on basically kind of the food pyramid. And right now we want proteins, and the USDA has come out and said the best source of protein is pork, beef, chicken, fish, and through that food pyramid. Well, other countries are looking at that as well. Mexico and South America and Asia. And the consumers are a lot more educated now. They're very aware of social media. They're concerned about what are they consuming, and they want good proteins. And they look to the United States as that standard. And so you're seeing more and more in USMEF, they not only just put buyer and seller together, but they're also helping advocate that through reels or memes and advertising of getting the word out that pork is one of your best proteins that you potentially could consume.
10: For you, being a Nebraska pork producer and attending this conference, this USMEF conference in Oklahoma this week, what stood out the most for you? What are you going to bring home back here to Nebraska?
16: There's a lot of moving parts, and I didn't realize, I mean, you kind of know it, but you just don't think about it. But the logistics and transportation of getting products from the United States to other countries and how that all works. Because we do a great job in production. We do a great job of coming up on with ideas for our political leaders on how to help with trade and that. But we kind of forget that there's a whole nother section of people that are getting, gluing this all together to make it complete and get it across the finish line. That was the thing that really opened my eyes, their expertise. And the amount of people that are working, doing that job of getting that product across the finish line to the home destination.
10: Yeah, that's great. All right. Thank you so much for the insights into that work. Again, we've been visiting with Walt Trout. He is the president of the Nebraska Pork Producers Association. Walt traveled to Oklahoma this week, Oklahoma City, and attended that U.S. Meat Export Federation regional meeting. That concludes this week's Pork Industry Report, brought to you by the Nebraska Pork Producers Association, responsible people producing sustainable pork. For more information, you can call their home office in Lincoln, 888-627-7675. 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
8: Soybeans and corn are lower, cattle are higher, hogs are mixed. I'm John Perkins with a Brownfield Market Update. 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Stein has yield. After opening higher, spending some time mixed, soybeans are now lower on fund and technical selling. U.S. planting and development conditions look favorable in many areas. Beans are focusing on that instead of the higher moving crude oil, which is still up but below the session highs, and soybean oil, which is supported by strong demand for biodiesel use. The USDA's monthly soybean crush numbers are out at 3 Eastern, 2 Central. July beans are down 7.5 at 11.79 and a quarter. August is 6.5 lower at 11.83 and three quarters. July bean meal is down $3.70 at 3.26.10. July soybean oil is up 104 points at 78.77, and that's actually almost 100 points below the day's high. Corn's down on fund and technical selling, watching development weather, expecting mostly good conditions into mid-month. Overall demand solid to start the last quarter of the marketing year, and ethanol margins are good. USDA's monthly corn for ethanol use report is also out at 3 Eastern, 2 Central. July corn's 5.75 lower at 441. September's down 5.5 at 450 and a quarter. A couple of very important technical points for July and September corn being traded right around today. And wheat is lower. Contracts are oversold, but the trade's wary about pricing wheat further above demand on this, the first day of the new marketing year. USDA's first winter wheat harvest update of the season is out this afternoon at 4 Eastern, 3 Central. This report's also expected to add the first national condition ratings for corn and soybeans. July Chicago's 2.5 lower at 608. A little bit oversold, July cotton's up 47 points at 76.62, but ahead of the weekly crop numbers, July rice is down 8 at 1252.5. Live and feeder cattle are up on oversold signals, the tight market-ready numbers, and the higher midday move in box beef. This week's direct cash cattle show list does look mixed when compared to last week, at least somewhat larger in Texas, Nebraska, and Colorado, but smaller in Kansas. August live's up 142 at 240.47. October's 172 higher at 232.17. With additional support from this lower move in corn, August feeders are up 317 at 351.60. September's 337 higher at 348.72. And hogs are mixed, mostly lower on spread trade and technical weakness. Butcher hogs are a dollar lower. National Direct is a dollar and a penny higher at the very light opening negotiated run to start things for the major direct markets. Pork's up at midday, but that's been inconsistent. Still, there are some expectations for demand improvement due to grilling season. July's up 45 at $99.95. August is down 87 at $97.47. Crude oil is higher, but again, under the session highs. John Perkins, Brownfield.
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13: 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Please give me 25, then you're never going to buy 5, and there was a boy from Arkansas.
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0: Now what am I on your phone? 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
1: All right, you got 12:54 and time for today's auction block. Two of them to take a look at today. First one, Big Iron. It's their June 3rd equipment auction. Taking a look at our fine search beginning in Columbus. It's a 1995 Caterpillar Challenger 75C tractor for $9,600. Also from around the area in Humphrey, we have a 1983 John Deere 4250 two-wheel drive tractor for $26,500. There is also coming out of Hubbard, Nebraska, a 2019 Wilson DWBT-600 Patriot Tri-A Belt Trailer for $18,750. Coming also from around the area, we have in Beamer, it's our last item on page one, a 2025 assembled TA Gooseneck Livestock Trailer for $675. To view all items on the June 3rd equipment auction, sound line to BigIron.com. We also have the Karen Cool Household and Shop Tools Auction. This is in Crofton, Nebraska, an online-only auction. The lots will begin to close tomorrow, June 2nd, at 6 o'clock. Taking a look at some of the items on page one, we have, looks like our cheapest item is going to be coming in at about a dollar. Rabbit fur is currently going for a dollar. Outside that, you have a Showtime Rotisserie and Barbecue that is currently going for $4. There's an Adams Cast Metal Meat Saw for $6, along with the 12-quart stainless steel stock pot. That's also going for $6. A little bit more at $14 is a vintage Wainwright kitchen scale. $16 is a granite ware cover with lid lift out. Again, that was $16 for that item. A little bit more at, it looks like $26. It's a Westinghouse frost freeze refrigerator and freezer. Again, that's $26 for that item. $39, you have the Kenmore electric dryer. There's also at $33 a Coronado chest type freezer. $60, you have a general electric refrigerator and freezer. There's also a Kenmore refrigerator freezer, also for $60, a Viking freestanding gas range with built-in griddle for $150, and it looks like your high-priced item comes in at $220. 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
1: Graveside Services for Jim Doc T. Ridgway, R-I-D-G-E-W-A-Y, age 88 of Albion, will be at 1:30 on Wednesday at Rose Hill Cemetery. Visitation will be from 4 to 7 tomorrow at Lavender Funeral Home. Services for Patrick W. Pat Mancini Sr., M-A-N-C-I-N-I, age 83 of Norfolk, will be at 10:30 on Thursday at St. Mary's Catholic Church. Visitation will be from 9:30 to 10:30 at the church prior to the services on Thursday. And that is a look at your funeral announcements for Monday, June 1st.
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3: A possible cool down in the Middle East. I'm Lisa Brady, Fox News. President Trump just announcing that both Israel and Iran proxy Hezbollah have agreed to dial back fighting after he spoke with Israel's prime minister and mediators for the militant group. This after threats from Iran to target northern Israel and reported warnings the ceasefire between the U.S. and Iran could end over the issue.
4: Iranian state media says that Iranian negotiators are no longer exchanging messages with the United States due to Israeli strikes against Hezbollah in Lebanon. Now, those reports did not address the ongoing rocket fire from Iran's largest proxy, dozens of which targeted northern Israel throughout the weekend. Israeli Prime Minister Benjamin Netanyahu vowed to strike the Lebanese capital of Beirut, specifically the Dahya neighborhood, if the attacks continue.
3: Fox's Trey Yinks in Tel Aviv. Again, President Trump just posting both Israel and Hezbollah have agreed to stop shooting, also posting that talks with Iran continue at a rapid pace. A ban on transgender troops serving in the U.S. military has just been ruled illegal by a divided panel of federal appeals court judges. The decision upholds a federal judge's ruling last year that the executive order to exclude transgender troops likely violates their constitutional rights. However, the latest ruling is on hold, allowing more time for the Trump administration to ask the full appeals court to hear the case. The judge overseeing the Charlie Kirk murder case just denying a defense effort to close evidentiary hearings to the media and the public.
5: Public access to the judicial proceedings also serve in an important role in maintaining confidence in the fairness and transparency of the judicial process. This court finds these showings have not been made here.
3: Separately, the defense for accused killer Tyler Robinson is asking Judge Tony Graff to delay next month's scheduled preliminary hearing as it appeals a previous decision allowing cameras in the courtroom for that hearing. America is listening to Fox News.
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9: 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For a one-time fee, we do all the setup with tablecloths and formal table setting. We work the event and have an event manager present, as well as do all the cleanup. Food is prepared on site in our kitchen by an experienced staff, which makes serving hot, fresh food an easier task. Comments from a guest who attended a recent business event. It was awesome. My room was amazing. The food was fabulous. The staff, very friendly and helpful. I was there for a conference, which can sometimes overwhelm a facility. Not in this case. The Norfolk Lodge and Suites was fantastic. Thank you to all the staff who give of themselves to carry out our mission statement, to love and serve our guests.

0: From the WJAG and Norfolk Daily News Newsroom, I'm Bill Seifert. High fuel prices are adding to the cost of pressures facing farmers during the 2026 crop year. South Central Iowa farmer Steve Kuiper tells Brownfield it's a frustrating situation.
1: That's a bludgeoning we get every time we fill a semi, you know, that this $5 plus fuel for on-road fuel. We are trucking a lot of grain right now. I was visiting with somebody yesterday about this fuel price. You know, based on the price of oil, there's no reason fuel should be as high as it is today. And it's really hitting people's bottom line.
0: The winner of the My Country 106 Kicks Backyard Bash was announced on Saturday morning. Qualifiers gathered at TC Amish Home for the drawing of the winner, Rhonda Bauer of Creighton. Bauer's prize package consists of a Cub Cadet XT1 LT42 riding lawnmower from Mark's Equipment in Battle Creek, a set of Adirondack outdoor chairs from TC Amish Home in Norfolk, a Traeger Pro 34 pellet grill from Dean's Market in Elgin, and a $500 gift certificate from Shamrock Nursery in O'Neill, Shamrock 2 in Norfolk, and Shamrock Garden Center in Neely.
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3: Mainly sunny this afternoon with a high of 85. North winds 8 to 15 miles per hour. Lows level off around 59. Tonight, partly cloudy. Cloudy skies expected tomorrow, highs around 81. I'm meteorologist Jennifer Wojcicki for News Talk WJAG AM 780 and 105.9 FM. Currently, it's 79 degrees.
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0: Republicans are going to say, we can't change the filibuster, we can't violate societal norms. Meanwhile, the minute that Democrats get the opportunity, they will do it. And I think this is where President Trump is correct. He understands the stakes at play. So I think Democrats, they will expand the Supreme Court. Republicans won't do it, put simply. They won't even follow the argument and the roadmap being laid out for everyone right here and now. And this is why the stakes on who is president and who ends up in control of the Senate are so substantial. All right, we've got a bunch of you want to weigh in. We'll take some of your calls. I'm going to play the latest cuts on the L.A. mayor's race and on the governor's race tomorrow in California, because this is the next opportunity to get a referendum on where the country is going and how people are responding. All that coming your way. Also give you the latest on the Groundhog Day situation in Iran, all that and more. Plus, what do we think about Democrats continuing to allow and now celebrating a boy winning girls state titles in California? That and more.
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0: When was the last time you read the words that created the United States of America? The words found in the Declaration of Independence. It's an extraordinary document because in just a few paragraphs, our founders declared a revolutionary truth. All men are created equal. 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Those words change the world. Now, as we approach America's 250th birthday, you can take one small step to keep those principles alive. 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
7: President Trump steps in. I'm Lisa Brady, Fox News, holding calls on the fighting in Lebanon and announcing a partial ceasefire between Israel and Iran-backed militants.
8: The president says he had a very productive call with Israeli Prime Minister Benjamin Netanyahu and that no Israeli troops will go to Beirut. Israel's government

0: Government ordered strikes in Beirut's suburbs Monday, a day after ground forces reached deeper into the country than at any point in the last 26 years. To representatives, President Trump says he also had a very good call with Hezbollah and says the militant group agreed that all shooting will stop, adding Israel will not attack them and they will not attack Israel.
1: Fox's Jared Halpern at the White House. Iran has been demanding Israel stop targeting Lebanon as part of a ceasefire deal with the U.S. that remains under negotiation. An Iraqi man linked to Hezbollah and accused of plotting multiple terror attacks faces a federal judge in New York City.
2: Hezbollah terrorist commander Mohammed al-Sadi pleaded not guilty today in Manhattan federal court to 8 charges, including conspiring to provide material support to 2 foreign terrorist organizations, Kataib Hezbollah in Iraq and Iran's Revolutionary Guard Corps. Now, in court, al-Sadi today was defiant, at one point shouting, quote, "I'm a prisoner of war, I'm not a criminal." His lawyer has said al-Sadi is a political prisoner.
1: Fox's Brian Yenis. The 32-year-old is accused of planning attacks in the U.S. and Europe over the conflict with Iran. Sources tell the New York Post he also wanted to assassinate Ivanka Trump. A ban on transgender service in the U.S. military is not legal. That ruling from a divided federal appeals court panel upholding a previous decision but making it more narrow, applying only to troops already serving and putting the latest ruling on hold to allow time for another appeal. The U.S. Supreme Court has already allowed the transgender ban to take effect as the legal fight continues. America is listening to Fox News.
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5: From the WJAG and Norfolk Daily News newsroom, I'm Bill Seifert. A two-vehicle accident in the Woodland Park area sent 4 people to the hospital late Saturday afternoon. The Stanton County Sheriff's Office says they responded to the accident in Highway 35 at the Northeast Industrial Highway intersection around 4:45 p.m. The accident occurred when an SUV pulled into the path of a 1957 Chevy heading south on Highway 35, with both vehicles coming to rest on the highway, blocking traffic in both directions. The SUV driver, a 51-year-old female, and her 49-year-old passenger were treated at the scene and taken by private vehicle to Providence Medical Center in Wayne. The driver of the Chevy, an 81-year-old male, and his 79-year-old wife were taken to Faith Health in Norfolk by ambulance. Seatbelts were in use by all 4 occupants. A 1957 Chevy was part of a local car rally. That's news from the WJAG and Norfolk Daily News Newsroom. I'm Bill Seifert. For these stories and more, go to WJAG.com.
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9: High temperatures reach up to 85 this afternoon under mainly sunny skies. Winds out of the northeast, 5 to 10 miles per hour. Lows around 59 tonight, partly cloudy skies. Slight chance of thunderstorms again tomorrow, 82. I'm meteorologist Jennifer Wojcicki for News Talk WJAG AM 780 and 105.9 FM. Currently, it's 82 degrees.
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0: now that Jackson Dart introduced the President of the United States, she can no longer root for the Giants. Plus, Jill Biden with an interview. All that and more we will dive into. You will not want to miss it. And it will be the final hour of the Monday edition of the program. All that coming your way. We appreciate you. You can load up the phone lines. We'll take some of your calls here in the third hour as well. Up next, my good friend Riley Gaines on boys winning girls state championship. It just won't end.
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8: Presidential intervention. I'm Lisa Brady, Fox News. President Trump says Israel and Iran proxy Hezbollah in Lebanon will stop attacking each other. President holding calls with Israel's prime minister and mediators for Hezbollah after state media reports that Iranian negotiators were no longer exchanging messages with the U.S. over the fighting in Lebanon. Israeli Prime Minister Benjamin Netanyahu had threatened to strike the Lebanese capital if attacks on northern Israel continue.
9: There will not be a situation where Hezbollah attacks our cities and our citizens and its terror headquarters in Beirut and the Dahiya remain out of bounds.
8: Through a translator there, but now President Trump says no Israeli troops will go to Beirut, also posting that talks with Iran continue at a rapid pace. The Israeli prime minister just posting he told President Trump that if Hezbollah attacks don't stop, Israel will attack terror targets in Beirut. After days of violent confrontations between federal agents and anti-ICE protesters outside a migrant detention center in New

0: Jersey. The governor sending state police to take control of security outside the building over the weekend. Homeland Security Secretary Mark Wayne Mullen just telling reporters,
1: when we first started calling, they were simply saying they didn't have the resources. And it's interesting to me that they finally found the resources and started clearing their streets.
0: He has also defended conditions inside the facility, which protesters and some Democratic lawmakers are arguing should be shut down. The days may be numbered for the Justice Department's new fund aimed at addressing claims of weaponized prosecutions. After reports the administration plans to drop that fund, the White House pointing to a DOJ post disagreeing with a federal judge's ruling against the fund, but saying the department will abide by the ruling. New highs on Wall Street. The Dow finishing up 46 points to another record close after a mixed session. 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
5: From the WJAG and Norfolk Daily News Newsroom, I'm Bill Seifert. Governor Jim Pillen, state senators, and public power leaders will celebrate the passage of LB 1261 this past legislative session on Tuesday. Introduced by Senator Barry DeKay of Niobrara and prioritized by Senator Mike Mosher of Columbus, the bill allows private investment to build new large load generation. Specifically, it alters the existing authority given to public power utility districts to exercise eminent domain on privately developed electricity generation facilities. The ceremonial signing of the bill will be held Tuesday at 11 a.m. in the governor's hearing room. The downtown Norfolk River Point District Concert Series is set to return for another summer of live music in 2026. The annual series continues to bring high-energy entertainment, local talent, and vibrant nightlife to River Point Square in the heart of downtown Norfolk. The season kicks off on Friday with Peyton Schroeder setting the tone before the PVP Dueling Pianos take the stage. That's news from the WJAG and Norfolk Daily News Newsroom. I'm Bill Seifert.
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7: High temperatures reach up to 85 this afternoon under mainly sunny skies. Winds out of the northeast, 5 to 10 miles per hour. Lows around 59 tonight, partly cloudy skies. Slight chance of thunderstorms again tomorrow, 82. I'm meteorologist Jennifer Wojcicki for News Talk WJAG AM 780 and 105.9 FM. Right now, it's 81 degrees.

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7: Controversial move is on hold. Lisa Brady, Fox News. The Justice Department says it strongly disagrees with a court order, but will abide by a ruling that blocks payments from a planned anti-weaponization fund aimed at addressing claims of political prosecutions. There's been bipartisan concern about January 6th rioters being eligible for compensation.
8: Those objections prevented Republicans from advancing an ICE funding package last month. It's unclear if the Justice Department's announcement will unlock that funding. Several Democrats say they still plan to introduce legislation that would ban the fund from ever being established.
7: Fox's Jared Halper, and at the White House, Democrats in Congress are still pushing for ICE reforms, and some are joining a call from protesters to shut down a migrant detention facility in New Jersey over claims of inhumane treatment, which Homeland Security Secretary Mark Wayne Wellen denies.
9: There was a rumor came out, so there was maggots in the food. That's absolutely not true. The governor came out and said we wouldn't allow health inspectors to come in. We released the time that the health inspectors went in and what they inspected.
7: Mullen says federal agents are enforcing laws passed by Congress, and that until the New Jersey governor sent state police in to deal with violent protests over the weekend, DHS had been told state and local resources weren't available to respond. President Trump offering reassurance about talks with Iran.
10: President Trump indicated that even if Iran and U.S. negotiators stopped talking for a while, he did not think that that would mean that the U.S. would go back to dropping bombs right away. He was asked if he had heard reports that Iran is suspending talks with the U.S. Iran's leaders indicated that

0: They are halting talks due to Israel's expanded military operations in Lebanon and Gaza.
1: Fox's Jennifer Griffin. President Trump says after calls with the Israeli prime minister and mediators for Hezbollah, the Iran proxy and the Israelis have agreed to stop attacking each other. 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
3: From the WJAG and Norfolk Daily News Newsroom, I'm Bill Seifert. The 19th annual Landon Boss Memorial Bicycle Rodeo is set for this Saturday in Norfolk. The event is held in memory of Landon Boss, Dave Boss's son, who was struck and killed by a vehicle while on his scooter in 2007. Appearing on the WJAG Morning News, Dave Boss said representatives of then Faith Regional Health Services approached him about starting the event.
6: They talked about doing a trauma awareness event, and using Landon's name as the memorial for that. And so ever since then, we've been doing this event, trying to promote safety with kids, teaching them the rules of the road, trying to get every one of them to put a helmet on when they ride their bike.
3: The event will be held on Saturday from 9 a.m. to noon at the Norfolk Pedal Park at 405 West Benjamin Avenue. That's news from the WJAG and Norfolk Daily News Newsroom. I'm Bill Seifert. 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
8: Lows level off around 59. Tonight, under partly cloudy skies, winds out of the east, 5 to 10 miles per hour. Cloudy skies tomorrow, slight chance for storms. High temperatures reach up to 82. 58 tomorrow night, slight chance for storms. I'm meteorologist Jennifer Wojcicki for News Talk WJAG AM 780 and 105.9 FM. 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
9: It's Monday afternoon, June 1st, and this is AgriTalk. Welcome to AgriTalk. I'm your host, Michelle Rook. Grain futures were mostly lower to start a new month, with corn making new lows for the move. Grain saw a risk-off day, finally divorcing from sharply higher crude oil as Iran rejected the U.S. peace-filled shock. So what are the grain markets trading? Cattle futures maintain gains despite New World screwworm inching closer, but are the funds done liquidating while August hogs slid to a new six-month low? We'll have details today on AgriTalk, our guest market analyst, Pat Von Church, with Professional Ag Marketing. Later in the show, Perry Artek has technical and stock analysis. Jack Scoville will join us with price action perspective right after today's market news with Hillary Mason with Pro Farmer. Good Monday morning or Monday afternoon. See, I'm still not out of the weekend.
10: I'm with you, Michelle. Good afternoon.
9: Yeah. So did you have a good weekend?
10: I did. It was a whirlwind. We actually held a fundraiser at our house, and yeah, it was a busy weekend. Very busy, but it was fun. So
9: tell me about crop conditions down in southern Indiana.
10: They're good. We have seen maybe a bit too much rain in areas, especially in northern areas here lately. And so I think there's probably going to be some replants occur. But overall, everything looks pretty good in southern Illinois, especially. Things look as good as I've ever seen them over there, over here too, in southwestern Indiana. So we're very lucky. Knock on wood. Hopefully things stay the course here. So
9: yeah, we've had a few rains up here in the Dakotas, but I think we would appreciate some more for sure. The market, obviously, today, grains heading lower. I was a little surprised we didn't get any bounce today, being that it is the first of a new month. Sometimes you do get a little new money, but not so much.
10: Yeah, and with crude oil up strong, that was a little disappointing too. Big divergence there from corn and crude, wheat too, for that matter. So kind of a bit surprising. So.
9: Yeah, all but the soybean oil market, which just continues to march into contract highs here.
10: Yeah, new contract high close today this afternoon. So
9: So kick us off there. That's a good place to start, is soybean oil and the soybean complex.
10: Absolutely, yeah. As I mentioned, soy oil notched a fresh contract high, and that did limit selling in soybeans early on, but we did see losses intensify as soy oil backed off as the session progressed. Biofuel demand obviously remains front and center, especially as the ceasefire extension in the Middle East kind of went to the wayside this morning. Now we've seen some waffling back and forth here this afternoon that's really not sure where we sit with that, but anyways, there's also, you mentioned it earlier, there's been a collective decline in fund length across the soy complex, and that, I think, comes, again, around the uncertainty around the Middle East situation and also ahead of USDA's initial crop condition ratings that are due out this afternoon. So we had July soybeans down 6 cents at 1180 and three quarters. November beans down a penny and a quarter to 1188 and three quarters. July soy meal fell $3.30 to $3.26.50. And July soy oil rose 137 points to $0.7909.
9: Yeah, and as you said, a new contract high close. The one thing I'm a little concerned about, if you take meal oil and soybeans together, I think futures only long about almost 450,000 contracts, and I've been asking folks, how big of a concern is that we could get some more liquidation? So something to watch.
10: Absolutely. It's definitely a concern. So.
9: Yeah, and I mentioned new lows for the move here in old crop corn too, right?
10: Yeah. 4 month lows, just extended technical selling in corn futures. And again, as I mentioned earlier, they diverged notably from crude oil, which, was a bit shocking. Crude oil obviously rebounded following the increased tensions in the Middle East. New crop futures are now facing support at the 200-day moving average, which is good. That should limit near-term seller interest. And the latest commitment of traders report confirmed recent price action has been a result of notable fund liquidation of nearly 88,000 futures and options contracts, which was the largest liquidation event in a year. So we had July corn down 2¾ cents to 444, and that was the lowest close since February 9th. December corn down 2½ to 472½, and that was the lowest close since mid-April.
9: Yeah, and July corn, I think, from the 487½ high that we scored in March and in May, is now down about 44 cents. So it's not been a good slide for sure.
10: No, yeah. Absolutely.
9: Wheat did not do us any favors either, did it?
10: No, we did see some modest gains, you know, early in the session.
9: Yeah,
10: but
9: didn't hold them, though.
10: Yeah, strength in the U.S. dollar, I think, was partially the culprit there. All three wheat classes carved for the move lows. But we do have technical support at the 100- and 200-day moving averages across the board. I think just also improved weather and some fading demand optimism has led to elevated uncertainty despite a forecast of a smaller production in the U.S. So we had July soft red wheat down a penny and three quarters to 608 and three quarters. July hard red wheat down 2 3/4 to 647. September spring wheat fell 13 cents to 675 and a half.
11: And in July, HRW wheat over a dollar off of the highs that we scored in mid-May. So, like I said, kind of discouraging there. My real Debbie Downer today, but.
10: Yes.
11: Cotton did see a little bit of a bounce today, didn't it?
10: Yeah, we got higher overnight. We did test resistance at the 10 and 40-day moving averages. We do have support from crude oil, obviously. India also moved to exempt all custom duties on cotton imports for 5 months, so that may open the door for increased U.S. exports. So that could be positive. We saw December cotton up 57 points to 80.16 cents.
11: Yeah, and cattle futures a little bounce there as well.
10: We still continue to see some technical headwinds. That's crimping momentum. Has New World screw worm has re-entered the chat, and we may see some elevated production uncertainties there. We did see cash trade falter last week as well. We had August live cattle up $1.55 to $2.40.60. October live cattle up $1.90 to $2.32.32 and a half. August feeders up $3.12 and a half to $3.51.55.
11: And August hogs down 75 cents, 97.60 and a 6 month low. Thanks, Hillary. Jack Scoville joining us with the Price Futures Group. Jack, tell us a little bit about why grains finally divorced here from that higher crude oil market today.
12: Well, yeah, kind of an interesting move. We were actually higher overnight.
11: Yeah.
12: Which I think was tied directly to the crude oil and what's going on with the Iranian war. But I think two things going on. First, the funds, as widely noted in the Commitment of Traders report from Friday, that the funds have been divesting of long positions. And that seemed to continue here today. And I think the weather's pretty good as well, so that kind of added to it. But I think it was mostly just fun long liquidation that ruled the day.
11: How much more fun liquidation do you anticipate in this grain market?
12: Well, I'm kind of wondering that myself because prices have gotten pretty cheap, especially for corn. Once you take basis level into effect, getting pretty close to $4, and I can't imagine there's many farmers too interested in selling at these levels. So I would think that we're basically getting done with a lot of it. Could be just a little bit more, maybe another day tomorrow. That should be about it.
11: All right. Well, let's hope so, because like you said, we're getting down into some levels. You would hope maybe we start stimulating a little bit of value buying or some end user buying. We'll talk to you next week. Thanks so much, Jack Scoville with the Price Futures Group. 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
11: And welcome back to AgriTalk. I'm Michelle Rook. 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So good to see you, Pat, and hear you.
19: Good to see you again, Michelle. It's been a while.
11: It has been a while. We used to work together when I was doing radio in the Dakotas. But today, let's just talk a little bit about a down day in the grains. It felt like risk off, new lows for the move in the corn market. But the grains have been kind of tied to what's been going on in the crude oil market. Today, crude oil was up sharply. We finally divorced. Why?
19: Yeah, I'd say I think weather is trumping an energy connection here, and maybe the Trump pun is intended. It is quite interesting, and it is worth noting that it is pretty hard to find a big weather problem to rally around in the corn complex and soybean complex as well, and so. I think that's hurting a little bit here, but not getting that money flow into corn in particular, as crude oil is starting to show some enthusiasm here, at least for today, is quite interesting. And I do think it maybe there's a little bit of a transitioning occurring before our eyes here as it relates to corn with ethanol being hitched up to energy for 30 plus years now, right? And maybe the new kid in town is renewable diesel and soybeans and those sorts of things. So maybe Michelle, we're also starting to experience a little bit of that outside money flow going a different direction when it heads to Chicago.
11: Yeah, that's interesting. You know, the other, I guess, concern, though, is that if you look at the Commitment of Traders report last week, you had funds liquidating pretty much across the entire commodity complex. Grains were part of that. Are you concerned with how long they still are and that this is just part of the liquidation that they are doing because of money flow that you just talked about?
19: Yeah, I think that might be part of the issue. I mean, because, you know, the calendar only tells us it's June 1 kind of questions that a little bit, right? We should be wanting or seeing some money flow into commodities just because of the seasonal higher probability of weather concerns, those sorts of things. And so, you also wonder if there isn't just a little bit of a backdrop here. You know, last year we never really were able to develop a weather scare in these markets. And, you know, all of this discussion through the last few years about a, you know, a more drought tolerant, risk tolerant sort of hybrids on the corn side of things. Maybe that's starting to have a little bit of an issue in terms of outside money wanting to bet on weather concerns is one possibility. But you know, I think, you know, the other interesting trend here is, again, just this is a little bit of this divorce between, what soybeans want to do, especially in that new crop, in that new crop area versus, new crop corn. And so, I think, you know, for both commodities, you know, we're kind of on a 3-year run here of growing some pretty decently sized crops in both hemispheres. And while ending stocks are comfortable, Michelle, they're not burdensome, right?
11: Yeah.
19: And so I keep thinking that if we do start to develop even the smallest of weather concerns, that you can probably see this money flow come back into these markets pretty quickly.
11: Yeah, well, like you said, no threatening weather right now anyways. And seasonals usually turn lower this time of year. We do have crop ratings that come out as well this afternoon. What are you expecting there?
19: Yeah, it should be pretty decent. It'll be interesting to see on the fringes whether or not they want to, you know, what kind of a penalty they might put on excessive of wet in the extreme eastern corn belt, and what kind of a penalty they might want to put on excessive dry in the western part of the corn belt. But just generally down the center, should have fairly high expectations for those condition scores, I think.
11: For sure. The seasonals do turn lower this time of year too, though.
19: Well, just, you know, as we work through the next month or so is when, if we're going to develop into a weather problem, this would be the time to do it. And so, I think the outside money just has a little bit of a focus on that today and looking for a reason, you know, to either build this long or for a chance to liquidate. So I think it's we're in a time frame of the year where it's quite critical, frankly.
11: So July corn, I think, is corrected 44 cents or thereabouts from the double top that we had at 487.5 in March and May. How much lower do you think we need to go here before we start seeing more end user demand? I would think that's going to put a little bit of low in here some point, isn't it?
19: Yeah, we're in a tough spot here as that April low. We took that out last week and broke through that 450, 452 area. And so where the old crop July chart is anyway is in a challenging territory. From an end user perspective, you know, there's really pretty decent ownership, particularly in the western corn belt. And so that has been a story for a while here, just in terms of what physically needs to happen, again, especially in the western corn belt, as we go through the final few months of this old crop marketing year. And so, we have seen, Michelle, a fairly relatively significant basis improvement, especially in our area here in the Northwest Corn Belt. We've seen old crop corn basis levels narrow up 10 to 15 cents on this break. And so that would suggest that there's some decent underlying cash demand there. And, you know, from a row crop producer's perspective, it's probably, you know, we didn't get much of that basis narrowing like we traditionally would in the middle of spring here, but we are seeing it towards the tail. And again, this futures drop is probably helping matters there some, but probably not the worst idea from a row crop producer's perspective to take a look at this narrower basis opportunity and try to take advantage of that.
11: Do you think there's less farmer selling, though, too? Maybe that's firming up the basis a little bit?
19: Or? Yeah, absolutely. And then pretty good spreads, too. So I don't know that, from an end user perspective, we sure don't mind buying corn against the July here with the current spread environment either.
11: Yeah. So when you look at November soybeans, even with all the talk that we've had about record crops in South America, higher acreage this year, November beans actually were up last week for the week. And is this all about demand? Is this about these record crush margins? I mean, what's helping to support that market?
19: Sneaky good demand, right? And not just here at home, but globally as well. Again, it just references it, to your point, nicely sized South American crop. We grew up a nice crop here last year, and while ending stocks are manageable, they're certainly not burdensome. And so we continue to see good demand on the soybean complex side of things. We continue to expand the crush capacity with the record margins that you've referenced here, and I do think that we've got a little bit more of a money flow push play here. Just from an energy complex perspective too. And so all of those factors, are maybe providing for some support in that complex. And then the last point is, which, probably isn't a great point, but if you're not going to scare this market with weather in the month of June, maybe you can in the month of August, and maybe beans care a little more about that. I'm certainly not suggesting this corn crop is made by any stretch, but it's kind of an interesting thing here where you're trying to maybe just push this, push the possibilities down the road a bit.
11: So soybeans have been a bit more sideways. Do you expect that's going to kind of continue here?
19: I think so. I think that corn needs to find some footing here. I'm afraid that if corn wants to continue to work itself lower here a bit, that soybeans might have a little bit of trouble staying stabilized here. But if corn can find some footing, maybe there's enough good stories going on in the oilseed complex that we could put a little support into this thing.
11: Corn has not gotten any help from the wheat market. I think we're a buck or so off of the highs that we scored in July, HRW wheat in mid-May. Do you anticipate we're going to keep going down there, or are we going to find more abandonment that at some point it's going to mean, hey, the market's got to wake up to this smaller crop?
19: Yeah, it's a classic futures market play, isn't it? It rallies in front of the well-documented, covered weather problem, and then once everybody talks about winter wheat and its problems, the futures market is done. And so I'm afraid that that's probably the explanation. I suspect that its highs are probably in. It's going to be pretty hard for it to reset or correct this much and then set new highs from there. So I imagine that we've priced in enough of the bad news. I imagine that I know that we've priced ourselves out from an export perspective in that wheat complex, Michelle, right? I suspect the market has done its job there and is going to move on to the next thing.
11: Okay. 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When we come back, we'll talk cattle and hogs. And, we had a pretty decent day in the cattle market. Hogs, more six-month lows. 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
11: 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Monday's closing markets, July corn down 2 3/4 at 444, D's down 2.5 at 472.5. July beans, 6 lower, 1180 3/4. November down 1 1/4 at 1188 3/4. July meal down 330, 320, 650. Soybean oil up 137 at 79.09 and a contract high. July SRW wheat down 1 3/4, 608 3/4. July HRW down 2 3/4, 647. September spring wheat 13 lower, 675.5. With D's cotton up 57 at 80.16. August live cattle futures 240, 60 up 155. October 232, 32.5 up 190. August feeders 351.55 up 312.5. And August lean hogs down 75, 97.60. 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
8: Lows of a low around 59 tonight under partly cloudy skies. Winds out of the east, 5 to 10 miles per hour. Cloudy skies tomorrow, slight chance for storms. High temperatures reach up to 82. 58 tomorrow night, slight chance for storms. I'm meteorologist Jennifer Wojcicki from News Talk WJAG AM 780 and 105.9 FM. Right now, 81.
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11: Yeah, that'll be here before you know it, folks. Summer's already going fast. Well, I'm your host, Michelle Rook, here on AgriTalk PM with Pat Von Church with Professional Ag Marketing. Let's talk about cattle to start off this segment. We had a little bit of a rebound today after a lower week last week. So it seemed like we kind of faded this newest NWS or New World Screwworm case. We had one on last week reported, 52 miles from the Texas border in cattle, and then we had one that was 6-month-old in a 6-month-old sheep that was 31 miles from the U.S. border. So why were we able to fade that one today, Pat?
19: Yeah, again, you just sort of chalk it up to talking about the same information over and over again. Maybe the market starts to get a little bit numb to the thing, but just 31 miles and latitude wise, I mean, it's there's a lot of Texas to the south of this last case. Anyway, just saying that that is a concern. And I think if we do get this, a positive case confirmed here in the U.S., not especially if you start talking about regionalization and those sorts of things, Michelle, it's going to get pretty complicated pretty quick. I think it's going to be hard enough logistically to sort of figure all of these things out. And we all know what market's perception is of uncertainty. And so worried about that a little bit, Michelle.
11: Do you anticipate that we're going to have some export problems, though, because Mexico has it and we're still taking beef from Mexico, aren't we?
19: Yeah, that's exactly right. And we're not exporting that much beef in the first place, right? So it's really not as much of an issue as from a foreign animal disease perspective. And so it shouldn't be an issue. I do think that the uncertainty surrounding all of that, I think probably caused just a little bit of concern, for the markets. I think, from an operational perspective, trying to make some effort on regionalization so that we can try to quantify the issue. I think it's just one more thing, especially from the levels that we're trading at, just makes it a little bit tougher for this market.
11: Yeah, and quite honestly, it's not a food safety threat, but I think there is some, I guess, thought that consumer perception might be impacted by it. It might impact demand, but quite honestly, when we get a case in the U.S. or if we do, I would think that USDA is going to step up and we're probably going to have this thing squashed before too long. But it's the algorithm traders that get a hold of those headlines, isn't it, Pat?
19: Yeah, that's exactly right. And the headlines don't help. I mean, we saw a couple this morning that certainly didn't help telling the story in the way that they were in the way that the headlines came out. And so, again, this is one of those things where it's an issue that's highly anticipated, you know, well documented. Everybody knows what's going on. And so we just maybe just getting over it and through it and moving on to the next thing maybe that's the best thing for this market. I'll tell you what, Michelle, if we're going to talk about a cattle market and why we're seeing some recent corrections here, I think you have to go down this path of just some concern about demand. And, you know, we've said for quite a while here that if this cattle market breaks or when this cattle market breaks someday, it's not going to be because of a supply side change. It's not going to be because we all of a sudden, right, added 2% or 3% more supply. We know that's not a possibility in the short run. But what we also know is that at some level, that this cattle market is trading at, the consumer is going to cry uncle here just a little bit. And it's been amazing to watch up till this point, right? That we've been able to print higher numbers year over year, and we've been able to move product at these levels. It's a heck of a statement as it relates to quality and branding for the cattle industry. But you know, I think again, in the previous segment we talked about a futures market that traded into a wheat problem and perhaps corrected the demand side of the thing before we came to a firm resolution on the size of that crop. If I dare make that a comparison on the cattle side of things, it's maybe worth noting that the cattle market has tried to, up till this point, start to create a little bit of a slowdown in demand here. And now that we're correcting some, is that evidence of some demand softening? We'll see, right? We've had these types of corrections before, and we're able to rebound and recover and move higher again from these types of corrections. And so I'm certainly not sitting here today forecasting such a thing, but every time this market does correct to this level or from those levels, if you will, it does make you wonder. And if there was a time, Michelle, where that was going to happen, it was going to, 38% higher gas prices year over year is certainly impacting the consumer's pocket and might be having an impact on buying power as it relates to protein consumption.
11: Yeah, I'm not sure we've seen huge evidence of any consumer demand shock yet, but
19: right.
11: I guess it's something to keep an eye on. And I guess we need to remind folks, these uptrend lines in these markets on the charts are still all intact.
19: Incredibly, it's incredibly good and solid. And like I said, we've been here before in this rally, right? We've seen these types of corrections and we've rebounded nicely from them. So again, not at all forecasting or advertising that. It's just every time we get these corrections, it just makes you wonder a bit.
11: Yeah. And we do have the futures at a big discount to the cash. Cash has been king. So hopefully we'll be higher again this week. I want to leave enough time to talk about hogs. I don't know if I want to talk about hogs because August hitting another 6-month low, that market just cannot seem to find a bottom, and the funds are almost flat in that market, Pat. Why can't we bottom?
19: Well, it's because the CME index is at 91.40 today, and it hasn't moved out of a $2 range. Since March 3rd, and so here we sit on the 1st of June. Any other year by now, we've seen a nice little rally in the cutout market. We've seen a nice little rally in the cash market, and so the CME index starts to run here for us I don't want to say long before now, but certainly a couple of weeks before now, sort of a thing. And so the futures market in the lean hog complex, Michelle, has done a it's done a nice job of providing risk management opportunities for hog producers for a while here now. It will lead, it has been leading the CME index. It has been providing some nice deferred opportunities, and I think the futures market expected us to see better spot demand for pork, better spot fundamentals than what we're experiencing by now, and we just haven't seen it yet. And that might be a function of a little bit cooler than normal growing conditions. Up until last week, maybe we pulled a few pigs ahead. We do have heavier weights. We are putting a little more pork on the market than what we would have anticipated or budgeted here. And maybe that's just enough to keep a lid on cutout here. And so maybe spot fundamentals are just a little bit slower to get going this year. And I think the outside money or the futures market has just given up on that. From a pork producer's perspective, though, I still think, that the pork industry is well positioned, from a competitive pricing perspective. I think that, once we do get into those seasonally tighter supplies, which, we're getting the heat now, at least in the upper portion of the Corn Belt, that'll slow pigs down here a little bit too. And so I think once we get into those seasonally tighter supplies that we can see some nice, positive support from a cutout perspective.
11: The disease problems that we heard about up in this area, Minnesota's even Iowa, Northwest Iowa and that big area.
19: Yeah.
11: Has it really materialized, or we haven't seen it show up in the slaughter the way that we thought it would?
19: Yeah, that change from normal is really the question, right, Michelle? Like, I mean, we always have challenges as it relates to disease issues, and we too believe that it was more of a challenge this year. And so that all also could become a little bit more prominent here. And so the possibility of a fairly significant supply side change here, like more than normal from a seasonal perspective, I think that probability is quite real.
11: How's profitability right now for producers?
19: Well, the relationship between corn and pork is good historically. But it isn't quite what you would expect from a seasonal perspective. And so, while the baseline is good, we haven't experienced quite yet that extra little bump that we normally get as we get into the summer months.
11: You guys will be professional ag marketing will be at World Pork Expo this week, right?
19: Yeah, that's right. Looking forward to World Pork Expo at the Iowa State Fairgrounds Wednesday and Thursday this week. Our tent is right on the main road coming in from the main doors there. And so looking forward to seeing everybody at World Pork. We're holding an event called Fiesta Day Pig, celebrating pork and pork products with our friends to the south. And so from 3:00 Wednesday afternoon on, come join us at our tent there at Pro Ag on the main grounds there at World Pork Expo.
11: All right. Thanks so much for joining us, Pat. Pat Von Church with Professional Ag Marketing. When we come back, Carrie Artek is back with technicals.
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11: And welcome back to AgriTalk. I'm your host, Michelle Rook, and joining us, our regular Monday afternoon feature with Kerry Artek, Artek Advisory, and Wicked Stocks. I'm not sure I want you to talk about July corn. It's been a pretty ugly week or so in that market.
0: It has been. Quite a collapse. Whew. And now we're in, as I was telling you just a moment ago, we're at a significant pivot point for the broader futures market. You've got the July contract Friday closed below 448.5, and that was an important level because it's the low that occurred inside of that double top. So you have a 487.5 high from a month and a half ago. You break to 448.5. You double top then again a few weeks later at 487.5. Closing below the intermediate low is a self-signal unto itself for the July contract that occurred on Friday. And now, if you pull up the weekly bar chart, which is really the stringing together of previous high-volume contracts, we've got significant support this week at 445 and a quarter, and we're just below that. And so if we finish the week out below 445 and a quarter, I see no compelling reason to be long the broader corn futures market as we move through summer. I see this as a significant sell signal, the July contract likely to fall to roughly 428.5, which was a low that was put out some months ago for the July contract itself. And I do think the broader market, that is to say the September-December contracts, would take over on the sell signal, if you will, reaching 375, 385 as a possible 3 to 5 month objective as we continue into harvest. The next significant long-term support on the weekly charts, 375, 385 area, and we are below 445 and a quarter, and that's what the market, that's what the charts are suggesting. Now, if we can close not only back above 445 and a quarter on Friday, but above that 448.5 intermediate low, that is a head fake that should then yield roughly 473.5 within a few weeks. And if we can close the week Friday above 445 and a quarter, one could still make the case for possible upward continuation into the 520s. But I see, there's no technical reason to assume that. If we get above 473.5, I think there is. But for right now, the takeaway is 445 and a quarter. That is our pivot point. We're just below it. And if we close the week below 445 and a quarter, it is set hedges as we move through summer, expecting the 370s, 380s. On to August live cattle. August has been bottoming out the last week and a half in the upper 230s. I have 237 even as a base of support. 240.60 was today's settlement. We're still in a bull market long term, and this is true through summer trade for the August contract, not only above 237 even, but even above 230 even. So depending on your time frame, if you're kind of a 1 to 2 week swing trader, you could actually sell a settlement below 237 even, then expecting 230. But if you're more of a longer term hedger, this is sort of what you'd call hedge lifting territory that begins at 237, ends at 230, because from here we can round up into the low 260s over the next 2 or 3 months. That remains our significant long-term price ceiling on the weekly charts going back some 20 years. So holding above 237 even will keep that longer-term upward momentum in reach. Upside, 246.50 is a big upward pivot point through June. If we can close above 246.50 over the next week or so, then I see a good June low. And the following 3 to 5 weeks then likely to push into the 262.50 to 265 even area, where once again the broader live cattle market encounters a six-year channel resistance that can quite easily, I think, contain an annual high. A downside, if we close below 230 even, we continue unwinding into the 218 area within probably 3 to 5 weeks, and that is a long-term support able to contain selling through the rest of the year. It would be a settlement below 218, not 219, that would tell me the bull market is over and will probably fall into the 160s, 150s over the following 6 months or so, but we're nowhere near that right now. This is bottom picking 237 even all the way down to 230 even if you are a 2 to 3 month position player, because the low 260s remain in reach above that area. And finally, stock pick of the week is the Triple Q. That is the NASDAQ 100 ETF, the popular ETF. We entered another buy signal last week. This is the most recent one before this was about 3 or 4 weeks ago when we got above the 630s. And now 731 even. We closed today, or we're trading right around 743 even. We closed last week above a one-year channel top that is at 731 even. So for those of your listeners who do trade the stock market, or maybe they just want to know that we're entering another phase of significant buying, this is obviously AI and semiconductor-driven. But holding above 731 even, I do think another 7% gain roughly in the triple Q up to 791 even is likely over the next 2 to 3 months. If we back away on Friday and close below 731 even, that neutralizes that upward momentum and allows the market to fall back as we move into later June. But for right now, bottom picking the low 730s, expecting the low 790s, that is really the story right now as we move through summer activity. And that is really all I have, Michelle.
11: Well, I know where the money's going. It's coming out of the greens and going into the equities, that's for sure. Hey, question about the June or the July corn contract. Did I hear you right? You said 385.
0: Yeah, 385 is the August 24 low.
11: Okay.
0: That is the lowest we've been since the 22 high. And so that is an important price point on the weekly chart. There's also a one-year channel bottom at 375, so it's like a 10-cent range. Anyway.
11: So at this point, the funds are liquidating, obviously. So in your mind, is weather really the only thing that can catch this falling knife or not?
0: I think so. I think if the supply issue shifts, the equation shifts, all things being equal, we're bearish. But if we, for whatever reason, crop yields look like they're not going to pan out as we move into later summer, then that could certainly add support to this market and throw off these sell signals that we're in the midst of right now.
11: And how do folks get a hold of you?
0: Commodities, artacadvisory.com, A-R-T-A-C, advisory.com, and the stock market, wickedstocks.com.
11: Okay, we'll talk to you next week. Carrie, thanks.
0: Thank you, Michelle. You have a great week.
11: You bet. Carrie Artek with Artek Advisory and Wicked Stocks. 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
6: I'm Lisa Lacera, Fox News. President Trump says Israel and Hezbollah agreed to a partial ceasefire in Lebanon.
7: The president says he had a very productive call with Israeli Prime Minister Benjamin Netanyahu and that no Israeli troops will go to Beirut. Israel's government ordered strikes in Beirut's suburbs Monday, a day after ground forces reached deeper into the country than at any point in the last 26 years. To representatives, President Trump says he also had a very good call with Hezbollah and says the militant group agreed that all shooting will stop, adding Israel will not attack them and they will not attack Israel. Both Israel and Hezbollah accused each other of breaking a ceasefire. Iran has insisted Israel stop targeting Lebanon as part of a ceasefire agreement with the U.S.
6: Fox's Jared Halpern at the White House. This says the U.S. and Iranian forces trade fire.
8: U.S. CENTCOM confirming that its forces intercepted two Iranian ballistic missiles targeting American forces based in Kuwait. They added no American personnel were hurt. That attack coming after U.S. forces carried out strikes on Iranian radar and drone launching facilities in Iran and on Keshem Island. U.S. CENTCOM says the measured and deliberate strikes were in response to Iran shooting down a U.S. drone that was operating in international waters.
6: Fox's Jeff Paul in Dubai. This is Iran continues its blockade of the Strait of Hormuz. Senate Democratic leader Chuck Schumer reacting after the Justice Department complies with a court order and pauses a nearly $2 billion fund meant to compensate allies of President Trump.
9: From MAGA billionaires, cop-beating January 6 insurrectionists, and his own family, he wanted no transparency, no oversight, no accountability. It's disgusting.
6: Lawmakers from both parties had raised concerns about the fund and whether people convicted for actions taken on January 6 would be eligible. 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

0: the Jesse Kelly Show on an amazing Monday. Remember, you can email the show. And we'll get to those, jesse@jessekellyshow.com. But we are going to just take a few minutes here and bask in the glory of the Jill Biden family spite tour that she's on. It's allegedly a press tour to sell her book, and of course that's what it is, but there's a reason she's doing it. There's a reason Democrats continue to scream at her about it. She's doing it because she's spiteful, because she was given a taste of power, and then she had that power taken away from her, and Democrats were too stupid to pay off the Bidens. I will continue to say that over and over again. If you're going to push them out of the White House, you better give them something to show for it. Find her a cushy job at some commie think tank somewhere. Pay her millions of dollars. Pay her to quietly go away. Democrats didn't do that. I continue to hear that the Bidens are having a difficult time raising money for Joe's presidential library. You know how every president gets a library? Well, surprise, surprise, there aren't a lot of takers wanting to shell out millions of dollars for Joe. So now you have the bitter ex-president, well, ex-president's wife, who really was the president, with essentially nothing to lose. What do Democrats want right now? They want everything to be about high prices. They want the focus to be on what Republicans aren't doing, on what Trump isn't doing, everything else. What do Democrats not want right now? They don't want people talking about the Bidens. They don't want people remembering the Biden regime. Realize how quickly the country soured on Joe Biden after Democrats installed him as president of the United States of America. It was almost immediate. The poll numbers began to free fall. The country was all, wait, what is this? He was unpopular immediately and kept getting less and less popular throughout. He got so unpopular that at the end, Donald Trump won the freaking popular vote over Dome. The Bidens, if you're a Democrat, you don't want anybody talking about the Bidens. But old Jill can't help herself. Chris, cut nine. Before you play cut nine, let's remember this. That the Biden son, Hunter Biden, is obviously a disaster of a human being in every way. Apparently, the guy is millions of dollars in debt. You have, oh, Chris, how would I know, buddy? How would I know? He lives a little fast and loose. It's probably drugs. I mean, we know about the houses of ill repute. We know about the corrupt businesses. It's all bad. We have a laptop with felonies on it. And Hunter Biden was probably going to be in some serious legal trouble, should be in serious legal trouble. Joe Biden, in anticipation of this, they started asking him, hey, Joe, are you going to pardon Hunter Biden? And Joe was like, no, not going to pardon Hunter Biden. And of course, in the end, as he was pardoning everyone else under the sun, pardons Hunter Biden. Here's Jill Biden talking about it.
1: Told CBS Sunday morning. She said, Joe said in the beginning, I won't pardon Hunter. I won't pardon Hunter. And then the Justice Department changed. And I think that the process was not fair to Hunter. When Trump was elected, things changed and we knew that he would target Hunter. And we just could not let our son go to jail on a charge that no one would go. I mean, no one has ever gone to jail for.
0: They want her to shut up and go away, but she won't. Chris, play cut 10. Go.
2: Well, I think toward the end, I think people pushed me to take more of a role to get Joe to step down. But Rita, it was always Joe's decision. I mean, he had to make those decisions. He had to make the decision to run or not to run. But people thought, well, you need to say this or you need to say that. No. You know, Joe and I discussed probably everything. But in the end, on those matters, he was the one to make the decision.
3: So what did you see as your role in the administration?
2: My role. Oh, my gosh. I guess my role was I saw myself really as the American woman in that I was working full time. I'm the first lady to have a paying job.
3: Outside the White House.
2: And I taught English at a community college, and which I loved. And then I had my role as first lady. So I guess it was just trying to, I don't know, balance it all.
0: They want that woman to shut up so freaking bad. And they most definitely want her to shut up about this very, very, very sore subject that they won't let go. Chris, cut 11, go.
3: Did you ever see signs that he was falling into cognitive decline?
2: No.
3: No.
2: No.
3: Truly.
2: No.
0: Remember the media stories after Joe Biden left the White House? They were even, remember Jake Tapper even wrote a book about it? Oh man, the mental decline. I wish we'd known. I wish we'd known. Democrats don't want the country thinking about the fact that they installed a dementia patient into the White House. And Joe Biden won't shut up. It's glorious. 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
19: 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A massive fire engulfs a farmhouse in America's heartland. 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
19: 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Legend says he stalks Griffith Park in Los Angeles and is responsible for dozens of missing persons. 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